From listening to records, I just knew what to do. I mainly taught myself. And, you know, I did pretty well, except there were a few mistakes that I made that I have just recently cleared up. I'd like to just continue to be able to express myself as best as I can on this track. And I feel like I have a lot of work to do still. You know, I'm a student of the drums. And I'm also a teacher of the drums too.

And I would like to be able to continue to let what is inside of me, which comes from all the music that I hear, and I'd like for that to come out. And it's like, it's not really me that's coming. The music's coming through me. The music's coming through. The music's coming through. The music's coming.

Wrapping up that 30-minute set with DJ Shadow. That cut called Building Steam with a Grain of Salt. It's Katie Bardarengo. This is One Man's Trash. Information on the rest of the music in that their set over at KDUR.org. 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And on Saturday, September 6th, Fort Lewis College will host a nighttime football game under the new stadium lights. This will take place at Ray Dennison Field on the FLC campus. Pre-game tailgate party will take place in the Art parking lot at 4 p.m. And the game will start at 6. For tickets, more information, visit the Fort Lewis College website. Directly to the tunes.

Burial right there with Near Dark. Also in that set, we had Hank 3 with Three Shades of Black. Stella Donnelly gave us Tricks and the Bug Club with Lonsdale Slippers. This is One Man's Trash. It's KDUR Durango. 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
1: 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This is One Man's Trash. 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We're going to start this next hour like this.

New music right there from Black Spikes. Name of that cut, Melas. It's One Man's Trash. It's KDUR Durango. 30 minutes left on this program. As always, more set list information over at KDUR.org.

0: the happiest man and wife in Saginaw, Michigan. He's ashamed to show his face in Saginaw, Michigan.
1: One, two, one, two.

closing up shop on this program. Got one tune left for you. I'll be back next week, 6 to 8. Doing it again, different tunes. Big Benny Bailey is what we wrapped that last set up with. And as always, again, KDUR.org has all the info you need. One tune left. Like I said, it's going to be new music from Brandon Flowers. New album out called Thrasher. We're going to hear the cut, The Red Ground. Bye.

KDUR Durango. The time now is 8 p.m. on Sunday, August 30th, 2026. You're listening to Second Breakfast. My name is Kimberly. Happy National Whale Shark Day, as well as National Toasted Marshmallow Day. I hope you all had a great weekend. I know I did, and I hope you all in the Durango area are enjoying the rain and thunderstorm we're having right now. I'm going to start the show off with Kiss with their song Strutter. Of course, if you have a request, 970-247-7262 would be the number to call. And you can find today's full playlist at kdur.org. Like I said, we're going to start the show off with Kiss. I have also got some vinyl lined up. After that, we're going to hear from Elvis, LCD Sound System, and so much more. Here is Kiss.

Whatever happened to Fay Wray? That delicate satin-draped frame, as it clung to her thigh, how I started to cry, 'cause I wanted to be dressed

beasts. We've got to get out of this trap before this decadence saps our wits. I've got to be strong and try to hang on, or else my mind may well snap and my life

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Up next, we're going to hear from new music from the Womack Sisters, and we're going to continue new music from Melania Cole and Sweeping Promises. 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

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The time now is 9 p.m. on Sunday, August 30th, 2026. 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On Wednesday, September 23rd at 4:30 p.m., the Durango Public Library will host its Great Garden Series. 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Up next, we're going to hear from Scorpions. And after that, we're going to hear from the Guess Who. We've got Linkin Park lined up and new music from Jack White. 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

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KDUR Durango, the time now is 9:15 p.m. on Sunday, August 30th, 2026. You're listening to Second Breakfast, and we've got about 44 minutes left of Second Breakfast. My name is Kimberly, and up next, we're going to hear from Bruce Springsteen. I've also got new music from Jack White lined up, got Meat Loaf, and so much more. So, of course, if you have a request, 970-247-7262 would be the number to call. Let's get back to the music. Here is Bruce Springsteen.

That was Dolly Parton and Kenny Rogers. That song goes out to a dear friend of mine. KDUR Durango, the time now is 9:53. I've got a couple more songs left to play. I hope you all had a great weekend, and I wish you all a wonderful week. To the Fort Lewis students, we've got 1 week down. We've got 15 more to go. We're almost there. Next, we're going to play... We're going to hear from Dead, and we're going to hear from Grimes. Don't forget to be kind to one another, and don't forget that that your words have the power of life and death. So don't forget to be kind to one another. See you all next week, and I hope you have a great week.

It is 10 o'clock at KDUR Durango. You were just listening to Second Breakfast with Kimberly. What a wonderful set that was. And now for the next 2 hours, you'll be with me, DJ Sus, listening to Boom Bap Hip Hop. We're going to start it off with Guru, also known as Gifted Unlimited Rhymes Universal, from Gangstar. This is off his Jazzmatazz Volume 2 with Aini Kamozi.

Chimon. Yeah.

0: You are listening to Boom Bap with DJ Sus here at KDUR. It is 10:14. We started off that set with Guru and Aini Kamosi off the Jazzmatazz Volume 2. After that was the Jungle Brothers off Raw Deluxe. Might have been their third album. Came out in 97. That was Brain. And then you just heard The Roots with Proceed off their second album, Do You Want More? On Thursday, September 10th at 5:30 p.m., the Durango Public Library will host an art show reception for their community art show. The library is located at 1900 East 3rd Avenue. For more information, visit durangogov.org/library. The art show will be on display through October. All right, well, let's get back to the music. You are listening to Boom Bap, the best of 90s hip-hop and beyond. Here's a little bit of KRS-One for you.
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0: It is 10:30 at KDUR Durango. Programming on KDUR is made possible by the Durango Telegraph, Durango's independent weekly newspaper that is available everywhere in, around, and outside of town. The Durango Telegraph has provided a mix of news, entertainment, opinion, and advice with coverage of local events and happenings in a weekly package for over 20 years. More information can be found by calling the Telegraph offices at 970-259-0133. The Durango Telegraph. Think outside the box. You are listening to Boom Bap with DJ Sus, where I play 90s hip-hop and beyond. You might notice I've just started going beyond a little bit. The 90s, we started off with about five songs from the 90s, but that last one was The Cool Kids off the Bake Sale. That one is in this century. Before that was Big Pun, one of the I Am Not a Player remixes or mixes off Capital Punishment. Before that was Frankie Cutlass's Politics and BS. That was The Cypher Part 3 with Craig G, Roxanne Shanté, Biz Markie, and Big Daddy Kane. Pretty great song, if you ask me. And before that, it was KRS-One with the MC off of his I Got Next album. Reminder that you are listening to KDUR in Safe Harbor right now, which means that you might occasionally hear a word on the radio here that you wouldn't hear during the day. That's why we get to play the rap songs without bleeping them all the way through. Pretty exciting. This is DJ Sus. This is Boom Bap. Let's listen to more music. Yep, let's stay in the 21st century. Here is LP off of his Fantastic Damage album.
1: Don't take this personally once.

0: God, motherfucker, and I'm not who you thought I was.
1: Better be giving me all the respect, all of y'all. All of y'all. All of y'all. All of y'all. Check yourself.
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This is coming to you directly from the Soul Assassins. 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

0: man down.
1: You have the right to remain silent. Anything you say can and will be twisted around and used against you in a court of law. I'll make damn fucking sure of it. You have the right to an attorney. If you cannot afford an attorney, which you probably can't, one will be provided for you, you stupid freak.

0: government is like a crew. It does whatever it wants to do. The police department, we're like a crew. We do whatever we want to do. The police department, it's like a crew. It does whatever it wants to do. The police department, it's like a crew.
1: Right there, jokes. Right there.

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The Concert Hall presents Get the Let Out on Friday, September 18th at 7:30, and singer-songwriter Liz Longley on Wednesday, September 30th at 7:30. Tickets and more information can be found at DurangoConcerts.com or by calling 970-247-7657. That was a long set there. Did about 30 minutes uninterrupted of Boom Bap with DJ Sus. We started that off with LP. That was his, I would say, first album off Fat Possum, at least when he got away from Def Jux. And that was Constellation Funk, all solo. He did everything on that song by himself. After that was Black Star, which of course is Mos Def, now Yasiin Bey and Talib Kweli. Their first album, Redefinition, was really one of the top 10 albums for most hip-hop heads of the 90s. This album came out about 5 years ago. It was impossible. I couldn't get my hands on it. You had to get a membership to Dave Chappelle's podcast to get a copy downloaded, and I wouldn't do it. Eventually, Rhymesayers, Atmospheres label, decided to make a deal with them, and now they distribute the CD, and you can buy it through their website. We listened to a track that they seemed to mislabel. It was not Black Thought, as I put at kdur.org, where I was typing in the songs as we were going. It seems that even though I bought the media from them, it was not correct. But at least I got to hear it. I don't know if you've heard that album yet, but it's maybe not worth going out of your way for. I'll play some more another time. After that was NASA, North America, South America. That was Money off their Spirit of Apollo album. You might have heard Charlie Tuna, Razkaz, David Byrne. Sao George was actually on that one too, which inspired me next to go to Cuba. Actually, they were Cuban. They moved to France. Orishas, that was A Lo Cubano. That was their debut album. And that song was A Lo Cubano as well. A shout out to Noctambula for that. Afterward, DJ Muggs, who's best known for producing most of Cypress Hill's music, but that was his single. Well, he just did like his own Soul Assassins album, and that song was Be Real and Dr. Dre. Then after that, there was an album that Prince Paul put out called A Prince Among Thieves. It was a, I don't know, maybe a hip opera would be the best way to put it, where it was a very long album that would go skit song, and each song was a different big hip-hop name at the time who would play a different character. So the song we heard, which was Men in Blue, that was Everlast playing a police officer. Pretty great. That was, of course, Prince Paul is sort of the father of skits. When I was trying to think of a theme for a show recently, I figured the worst theme for any hip-hop show would be all skits. I think most artists these days have dialed back. They might have one or two on their albums now, but now it's not every other song or, you know, the first 2 minutes of a track you really want to listen to or something like that. After that was Styles of Beyond from 2000 Fold. That was their first album, and that was Winnetka Exit. Again, this is DJ Sus. You're listening to Boom Bap. Try to play you the best of 90s hip-hop and beyond. I'm going to play for you off an album by Sway and King Tech featuring DJ Revolution called This or That. And this song is called The Anthem, which includes the RZA, Tech N9ne, Eminem, Xzibit, Pharoah Monch, Kool G Rap, J.O. Felony, Chino XL, and I know I already played him once, but KRS-One. So, dang. Let's see what this song's all about. Thanks for listening to KDUR. Boom Bap.

That was De La Soul with I Can't Call It. If you don't recognize that song, it's because it's a track off of the High School High soundtrack, which is actually has all the big names of the 90s, and the movie says from the makers of Naked Gun, at least on my jacket here, the album jacket. Occasionally I'll try to play for you some of these tracks that I purchased back in the days of CDs where I would get the soundtrack of a movie that whether or not it was good, like Judgment Night or Blade 2 or Street Fighter, they had great hip-hop soundtracks. 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Let's get back to music. 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

0: 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Volunteer-powered radio. That's right, DJ Sus. I'm a volunteer. And this might be my last show for a bit. We'll find out soon in a week or so. But it's been a great summer. Enjoying playing you the best of 90s hip-hop and beyond. Reading that back, the last 30 minutes or so, we started off with Sway and King Tech with the anthem. Bunch of different guys on that. I'm not going to read it back again. Tony Touch, No, No, No. That was off his Peacemaker. Great album. That song specifically was some of the Boot Camp Click, Helta Skelta in particular. Then, as I mentioned, that was De La Soul with I Can't Call It off the High School High soundtrack. Tribe Called Quest after that with Keeping It Moving off of their Beats, Rhymes, and Life album. I would say that's probably their fourth album. Slum Village, Conant Gardens off Fantastic Volume 2.1. They had some various publishing issues with their different Fantastic albums. So there are some people that couldn't get Volume 1 ever, but that one's Volume 2. And then we heard Madlib's Experiment, Quasimodo, with Wild Child on Stones Throw Record, which means there's a little Peanut Butter Wolf in there too. Kind of like that name for a rapper. Again, you're listening to Boom Bap. This is DJ Sus. We should get back to the music, don't you think? This is Wu-Tang with Cream.
1: Nigga one, yeah. Word up. Look out for the cops, though.
2: Cash food.
1: Word up. 2 for 5s over here, baby. Word up. 2 for 5s. Them niggas got garbage down the way. Word up.
2: Cash rules everything around me. Cream it.
1: Yeah. Check this old fly shit out. Word up.
2: Cash rules everything around me. Cream it. The

0: ridiculous.
1: Ridiculous, huh? That was The Executioners off their album Expressions. That was the Turntablist anthem. There was a period of time there in the late 90s where a bunch of DJ groups were getting good coverage. They were selling albums, they were doing tours, and Executioners was definitely part of that. They came out with a few albums. Rob Swift was probably the most notable member of that group. Before that, we heard The Streets off his first album, Let's Push Things Forward. Last week, I was playing tracks off artists' first albums, and I didn't quite get to that one, so I brought it this week. And The Streets kind of remind me of the Audio Bullies, so I played them before that. That was off their Ego War album. And rounding out the White Boy Rap, that was the Beastie Boys with Sure Shot. That was just one of the singles. Actually, that was supposed to be the remix, but that was just their normal single. And then before that, that was Cream, Cash Rules, Everything Around Me by the Wu-Tang Clan off their original album. And that was my original pressing of it, which was sort of mixed strangely. I don't know how your sound was there, but hopefully it wasn't too low. We're coming to an end here. We have about 10 more minutes. So I'm going to play, even though I always gravitate towards 90s hip-hop as an old head, I do like listening to some new stuff. And there's actually a lot of great stuff that's come out in the last year. Recently, there's a Busta Rhymes with Dilla Beats. There's even a new Prof. There's a new Mike D album, Hoppa and Wax. I don't know what you listen to. Maybe you've listened to the new Chuck D with John Densmore from The Doors. It just goes on and on. Of course, Vince Staples, I've been playing weekly here. I took a week off this time and did not play you a track from that. And Erykah Badu with The Alchemist has come out with a new album as well. So lots of new stuff to listen to. So for these last 9 minutes or so, I'll play you a few tracks. This is off Clips' most recent album that actually came out. It's been a few months now at this point, but this is their song Chains and Whips with Kendrick Lamar.

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The diamonds make you taste peppermint. 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

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It also showed me I don't give a fuck. The two-time Gemini with the genocide. 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

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Thank you for tuning in, listening to Boom Bap with DJ Sus. 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

0: I love you, but I love the Lord. Lord, I love any physical being. I think that's wonderful. But then why can't you bring that same feeling home?
1: I really wish that I could do that.
2: No, I never did it. That was atypical.
0: What makes you think you can do it?
1: Well, he said, a man's foes will be they of his own household.
0: Well, I hardly believe that your own father or mother or brother or sister would be your enemy.
1: You're gonna call him a liar?
0: No, I'm not calling him a liar.
1: Well, I can do all things through the Lord.
0: He can't do it. You saw the way we live and what we did, do you believe?
1: I really don't think so.
2: Let's see, I've lost track.
1: Any physical being.
0: I think that's wonderful.

That was a new one by dear friend of mine, Alex Graff. Really talented Durango artist. He just put out a new album called Someday I'll Tell You the Whole Story. That was just at the close. And I started the set off with Villager. Played the tune Virginia. That's off their new release, Carousel. My name's EJ, and you're listening to KDUR Durango. Time is now 6:17, and I gotta let you know that KDUR is brought to you with support from Sunnyside Farms Market, Durango's Craft Butcher Shop, Specialty Market, and Deli, offering pasture-raised meats, free-range poultry, fresh premium seafood, and specialty foods. 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Got a fun show for you planned today, and we're going to keep it going. We're still waking up with a cup of coffee up here at the studio. Don't know about you. Get it brewing. This next one is by New Madrid. I'm playing the tune for you, Dead Legs, on KDUR.

That was Beach House with The Hours. Before that, you heard from New Madrid with, no, yeah, before that was a new one from Howdy, H-O-V-V-D-Y, maybe Hoovdy. I've actually never known how to pronounce that, but I played Give It Away off their new release, Big World, and started that set off with New Madrid, Dead Legs. Time is now 6:30, and I want to give you a look at your weather. Right now, you're sitting at 57 degrees, partly cloudy, and that's because it's going to be a rainy day. Not every day I get to say that here in Durango. Usually, we're looking at a monsoonal pattern, but looks like we're going to stay cloudy right up until about noon, and then we have a chance of rain all the way into your evening today. It's only going to get up into the high 60s. Tomorrow, back to more of that monsoonal pattern. We should be up at 80, so you'll see some sun tomorrow. And then Wednesday is going to be beautiful, 81 degrees and sunny. Thursday, same thing, 81 and sunny. And then we're looking at a chance of rain from there on out. Friday through the following Saturday, every day has got a little bit of a rain percentage. Tough to say at this point whether that's a monsoonal pattern, but probably. So we're keeping it moist here in La Plata County, which is a good thing typically. And maybe it's an early indicator of the El Nino that is forming and coming our way, hopefully, for the winter ski season. On Saturday, September 12th at 1 p.m., the Animist Museum will host a talk on Durango's first newspaper editor. That sounds interesting. 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Presented by Durango Trails, the Durango Derby is a one-day mountain bike stage race taking place on Saturday, September 12th. The event features four timed single-track stages connected by untimed transfers through downtown Durango and its surrounding trail systems. Registration, volunteer, and event information is available at DurangoDerby.com. Wanted to do that this year, but I have not kept up with mountain biking. Hey, when that happens, best laid plans. Maybe next year. Maybe next year. My sister's going to be in town, and she is hoping for some relaxing days. So nothing shouts relax like a mountain biking single track race. I'm sure that would pump her up. We're looking to relax. Still waking up with a cup of coffee here. I've been really digging this album. This was kind of our transition into the night album when we were at Field of Vision. A couple weeks ago, we'd go rock hard to King Gizzard and the Lizard Wizard, then come back to camp and play this artist, Boards of Canada. Electronic music. That's a little more down-tempo. It was really good combo. They have a new album out, and that album is called Inferno, and I'm going to play for you the tune Blood in the Labyrinth here on KDUR.

That was a new one by The Improvement Movement. I played the track for you, 21st Century. The album is titled... Your Perfect Real Life Something. Can't quite read the full album name for you at the moment, and that's what we're going to say. Before that, Submotion Orchestra, I love that band. One and Done, that's a new album by them, titled Pass Me By. AC Newman in there with Prophets, that's off 2009 release Get Guilty. Krongbin, I played A Love International off their 2024 release, A La Sala. Defender Bonhart in there, Crystal Ball, lead track off Smoky Rolls Down Thunder Canyon. And started that set off with Boards of Canada, Blood in the Labyrinth. Time is now 7 o'clock, and you're listening to KDUR Durango. 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Love that place. Going to keep the tunes rolling as we get into the second half of the Early Bird Gravy Wave. Got some fun stuff planned for you. I'm still on a King Gizzard and the Lizard Wizard kick, so we're going to have a King Gizzard corner of some of their live music performed and then played here on the radio. Dig it. This next track is a popular one from Blink-182, I Miss You, off their self-titled release, KDUR.

You still with us? Yeah. That's what I'm talking about.

0: I'm Dr. Anthony Lizerwitz, and this is Climate Connections. At schools across the U.S., fall sports are underway, and many young athletes are working hard to show that they can excel on the field or court. But Ashley Ward at the Heat Policy Innovation Hub at Duke University says that should not prevent them from speaking up if they begin to feel ill on a hot day. For example, if they feel lightheaded, nauseous, or fatigued.
1: Heat illness can progress very rapidly.
0: She says as climate change causes more extreme heat, young athletes are especially vulnerable to heat-related illness. And the risks are often greatest early in the season, when it's still hot out and they are not yet acclimated to intense workouts. To keep kids safe, Ward says schools should slowly ramp up practice intensity in the fall, modify workouts if it's dangerously hot, and develop emergency response plans ahead of time. She says it's also critical that coaches be trained to recognize the symptoms of heat-related illness, and that players feel comfortable speaking up about how they're feeling before it's an emergency.
1: And so it's important that coaches set a culture that you don't ignore pain.
0: So athletes will know that they can be strong and tough while listening to their body and protecting it. Climate Connections is produced by the Yale Center for Environmental Communication. To learn more about climate change, visit climateconnections.org.
2: It's looking cloudy out there. Right now it is in the high 50s. Going to be cloudy up until we get some thunderstorms and scattered thunderstorms this afternoon starting around noon. That rain should continue here and there into the evening. Not even going to break 70 today. But it'll probably feel like, you know, low 70s. I'm an optimist. Tomorrow, back at it, 80 degrees and sunny, perfect weather. Same with Wednesday, Thursday. Friday, we're going to get that monsoonal pattern, and that monsoonal pattern should keep moisture in the area through mid-September. That last track was King Gizzard and Lizard Wizard, Magenta Mountain. I played it live from Bonnaroo 22. Leon Bridges in there with a new one off his recent release, Happiness Anytime. I played Light the Way. Alabama Shakes also had a new one out this past Friday. That album is I Must Be Dreaming. I played Another Life. Babon in there with The Chase, Tropical Desert. That's been an album that I've been going back to the past few shows. Been digging. Baby Rose in there. She's got an album from the summer, Yearnalism. I played Friends Again and started off with a couple of charms from my high school years. I played Blink-182, I Miss You, and Dr. Manhattan was in there with Cowgirl. Gonna keep the King Gizzard train rolling here at the studio. This is from that same show, Bonnaroo 22. My friends in Chicago just got that album on vinyl, and so I was gonna preview it a bit for you for them. This is The Dripping Tap on KDUR.

You're listening to KDUR Durango, and this is the Astro of the Day Report with Jamie, Rhiannon, and Rye from Three of Cups Astrology. This is Jamie with your report for Monday, August 31st, 2026. Happy Monday and last day of August. Today, the moon keeps moving through Aries, which might feel hot and intense. Emotions might be running fast today. Venus also officially enters its pre-retrograde shadow. This means that from today until mid-November, our relationships will be going through a big review process. Take note of what comes up this week in terms of how you seek pleasure, your relationships, and justice. You will be returning to this moment come the end of October. And also today, Jupiter in Leo trines Saturn in Aries. This aspect shows us how structure can support growth. What goals do you have, and how can you make strategic steps today to get closer to those goals? This has been your daily report with Three of Cups Astrology. Tune back in tomorrow for more on what magic the stars are getting up to.

Adrian Jung with Feel the High Life. That's off his new EP, Afro Disco Mikasa. Before that, Neon Indian Polish Girl indie classic off Era Extrana. Had a corner of the King Gizzard and the Lizard Wizard. I played a couple tracks off their 2022 Bonnaroo set. I played The Dripping Tap and Magenta Mountain. Those are both off of Omnium Gatherum, a new album at the time. Was hoping to squeeze in another King Giz off their new release, Alien Metal, but not going to get to it. I got one more track. It's always such a pleasure to play music here on the Early Bird Gravy Wave on KDUR on the beautiful Fort Lewis College campus. New semester starting, so trying to renew my show. Hopefully that's the case. Might be rotating with a student. We'll find out. Got one more track for you today. This is a new one off Latroit House Ensemble. I'm playing Beautiful People here on KDUR. Be back for one more sign-off. But otherwise, have a great week.

0: Coming up on NewsHour in the next 30 minutes, the environmental impact of secretive Chinese economic development on the border with Nepal. The legacy of Tim Cook, who has steered Apple to ever greater global success. And the tennis legend Pam Shriver tells us about the toll it takes on star players to play high-level matches in the middle of the night. Here's the news first.
1: BBC News with Emily Thomas. Teams from Nepal, India and China are working around the clock to reach those trapped by flash floods in the Himalayas. Particular emphasis is being placed on reaching those believed trapped in hydropower tunnels. More than 900 workers are unaccounted for. The Permanent Court of Arbitration in The Hague has ruled that India must uphold its obligations laid out in the Indus Waters Treaty, which governs use of the river with Pakistan. Last year, India suspended the treaty following a militant attack in Indian-administered Jammu and Kashmir. Delhi has rejected the ruling. A UN committee has issued guidance saying countries are legally obliged to consider reparations for the historic transatlantic slave trade. The guidance is not binding, but can be used by courts as an interpretive tool. China's leader Xi Jinping has met President Putin on the sidelines of the Shanghai Cooperation Organization summit in Kyrgyzstan. The latest meeting comes against the backdrop of wars in Ukraine and Iran. Israel's foreign minister has accused the Spanish prime minister of lying shamelessly about the migrant surge in the North African territory of Ceuta. Pedro Sanchez blamed social media networks linked to Russia and Israel for inciting the mass trespass. A South Korean court has sentenced the leader of the controversial Moonies Unification Church to 2 years in prison for bribery and illegal political funding. The church says it will appeal. Police in Switzerland have arrested a 43-year-old man in connection with a shooting at a rave in the town of Aarau at the weekend. An investigation into his motive is continuing. And the EU is bringing ChatGPT and two other tech platforms under tougher legal oversight. Along with Reddit and Roblox, the chatbot is now designated a very large platform. World News from the BBC.
0: Welcome back to NewsHour. 2 years after being diagnosed with Alzheimer's disease, an 85-year-old British actor will return to the London stage this week. Peter Marinka has had a long career working in theatre, radio and in big-budget films such as Love Actually and Paddington in Peru. Now, though, he's taking on one of the toughest roles in British theatre. Our health reporter, Jim Reid, has been to meet him.
2: Go on with this drivel in the morning. Or leave it at that. Leave it at that.
3: Peter Marinka at dress rehearsals in London.
2: Feminine feasting of the ages.
3: The 85-year-old actor has spent a lifetime performing on stage. A few years ago, though, he says he found himself switching off at work.
4: How did you find out about your diagnosis?
5: Because my GP sent me for an MRI and they got it. Yes.
4: And what was your reaction when they told you?
5: It's I've got Alzheimer's. I have to accept it. And it explained why I kept losing things and didn't, that sort of thing. I started to laugh at myself. The silly things that I do, yes.
3: Then this year, 2 years after his diagnosis, Peter was called up and offered one of the toughest roles in theatre, a single-act Samuel Beckett play.
5: It was out of the blue. Dave said, would I like to do it? Yes. Oh, yes.
6: What's the firing order, Marta? Is it
7: Ledger, Tins, tape recorder.
6: Okay.
3: In Crap's last tape, a writer listens back to recordings of his younger self, remembering a lifetime of missed opportunities and regrets.
2: Hard to believe I was ever as bad as that. Thank God that's all done with anyway.
8: And the spool will be in one of the boxes.
3: To make it work, teleprompter screens will be dotted around the theatre and Peter will be wearing a tiny earpiece so he can be discreetly fed a line if he needs it.
9: It is a play about memory. It's about imperfect memory.
3: The director of the Cockpit Theatre, Dave Wybrow, came up with the idea for this project.
9: We're not going to hide the idea that Peter might need a prompt or he might need a screen or he might... This doesn't matter. that becomes part of it.
3: So it's not because, a matter of covering up or...
9: Quite the reverse. This is about creative work being possible for people that have had an Alzheimer's diagnosis.
2: Of the evening, steal across the sky.
3: All the profits from the four-day run will go to the Alzheimer's Society.
10: OK, before we go any further, can we convene and have a chat about what we're going
3: to
10: do?
3: This week, then, Peter Marenko will step back onto the stage to create a few more memories for his audience and perhaps break down a few barriers at the same time.
10: That's it, Peter.
2: So then I take this off and then I just push that.
10: I reckon if there was some material...
0: British actor Peter Marenko was talking to the BBC's Jim Reid.

0: Here's a reminder of our top story this hour. Rescue teams are using explosives and heavy machinery to try to reach those believed trapped in tunnels in the Himalayas following last week's flash floods. 900 people are known to have been killed. Nepalese MP Sunmima Udas told NewsHour that conditions in the worst affected areas were making rescue operations extremely difficult.
1: The terrain is incredibly challenging. Helicopters have to literally queue up to go in one by one through very narrow ridges and gorges. The land has also become like a swamp, so heavy equipment like diggers and excavators simply cannot reach many of these areas.
0: One other headline for now. An international court has ordered India to respect the water-sharing treaty with Pakistan that it suspended last year. I'm Paul Henley and this is NewsHour. A series of Russian attacks has hit publishing houses and printing presses across Ukraine, destroying around 12 million books and leaving some schools short of textbooks for the new term. Russia is accused of targeting other artistic and cultural sites in an attempt to damage symbols of Ukrainian heritage. Prior to the full-scale invasion 4.5 years ago, Vladimir Putin questioned the legitimacy of an independent Ukrainian state and culture. Our Kyiv correspondent Dan Johnson reports.
2: On the edge of Ukraine's capital, the Konvi publishing house bears the imprint of Russia's latest attacks. Its bombed-out remains, testament to a dark new chapter of this war. The printing press has been almost completely destroyed. It's burned, the roof has collapsed here. You can still smell the aftermath, and there are piles of charred books. These are actually English textbooks that should have been destined for schools. This means there's going to be a textbook shortage now for the start of the new term. The company's commercial director, Victoria Haidai, tells me the strike came just as they were ramping up to print 1.3 million textbooks.
3: I believe it is deliberate on the part of the Russian Federation. Over the past 2 months, some of the largest publishing houses have lost their warehouses. The Russians are also destroying printing houses in an attempt to erase Ukraine as a nation.
2: Kyiv's Pochina second-hand book market was also hit. In the smouldering ruins, I met Lilia Velika, a book blogger determined to salvage something from the ashes.
4: Books are saving us, and losing this is like losing our hearts.
2: Museums, art galleries, opera houses and a film studio have been damaged. Symbols of collective identity Ukrainians believe are being targeted to undermine their sense of national belonging. And a Russian drone hit the golden domes of Kyiv-Pechersk Lavra, a cultural and spiritual icon.
5: The decoration in here is incredibly ornate. There's gold leaf everywhere. It's seriously impressive with really detailed images and murals. There are fans running to try to dry this cathedral out because of the water damage.
2: UNESCO Director General Khalid El Anani visited on the monastery's 975th anniversary.
6: I was deeply saddened to see today the significant damage caused by June attacks. UNESCO firmly condemns them and all attacks against cultural property protected under international law.
2: Russia denied targeting the Pechersk Lavra and claimed to only attack sites with military links. Ukraine's culture minister, Tatiana Berezhna, dismisses that.
7: This is existential war, so Russia wants to destroy us as a nation, to erase us as a nation like Ukrainians do not exist and have never existed. That's why Russia targets our cultural heritage, the symbols of our presence here for a lot of time. They understand that it's very important for us because we protect our identity, we protect our culture, and Russia wants to ruin everything that it cannot appropriate.
2: She says digitization can protect art and literature and ensure children can learn even without physical books. But back at Konvi Publishing, Victoria Haidai captures the depth these attacks strike at.
3: In the beginning was the word. The word is everything. It is our development, our culture, and our historical heritage that is passed down from generation to generation. The word is born in a book, and the book is born in a printing house.
2: Vladimir Putin has denied the existence of a distinct Ukrainian culture, but the sight of burning books means his war is only hardening determination here to ensure it survives.
0: That was Dan Johnson reporting.

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1: Good morning. 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My name is Margie Dudley. I'm the host of the Four Corners Arts Forum, public affairs program that has aired for the last 20 years. Each week, I'll be interviewing a different artist or arts organization in the region. In this episode, I'm looking forward to talking about a spoken word production and performance of New and Used, an exploration of life in youth and aging. This features The Wordy Old Men and Friends, and this is a Merely Players Studio Series production in cooperation with the Artists of Aging organization. Joining me in the studio to talk about this upcoming event is Anthony Myers, a local performer, comedian, and talented storyteller and founder and creative director of Artists of Aging. Also joining me is Larry from Durango, an accomplished poet and author of Laughing at the Scars, bringing experiences to life through his thought-provoking poetry and unique voice. And the shows take place this Friday and Saturday, September 4th and 5th at 7 p.m., and Sunday, September 6th at 2 p.m. And this happens at the Merely Underground Theater located at 789 Tech Center Drive. No reservations necessary and pay what you wish. So please come join us. Sounds like a great event. Welcome to both of you.
2: Thank you, Margie.
3: Thank you, Margie. Really appreciate it.
1: And Anthony, welcome back to the program.
3: Thank you.
1: We talked last year about your event, but this has grown a bit. Wordy Old Men and Friends.
3: Yes. Larry and I sat down after the last Wordy Old Men show and said, okay, where do we go next? And Larry gave me a really good piece of advice that it was my pleasure to follow. And he said, I think in our next show we should get some younger people involved. So At first I was a bit hesitant, I've got to be honest about it, but the thought and the concept grew on me, and we were very, very lucky to be able to enlist the talents of two younger poets who are just absolutely wonderful. I know the audience is going to really enjoy them and understand that they are really adding something to the concept that Wordy Old Men originated last year, and that their voices are very strong and very important for what we're doing also.
1: And it also promotes generational, I think, acceptance and understanding.
3: Absolutely. Extremely important that that go on in our society today.
1: And Larry, you were part of last year's production also.
4: I was.
1: Is it a perquisite that you have a beard?
4: It was last year. We tried to talk the women into growing their beards, and they were very hesitant.
1: It just didn't happen. And there's a total of nine of you. One of them is a musician. I think you mentioned a solo musician.
3: That's correct. Catherine Bauer will be playing some solo violin for us. We're really happy to bring Catherine on board. That was one of my goals after the Wordy Old Men show, was to not just bring on some younger people, but to also broaden out the concept of older performance artists, because that is the purpose of Artists of Aging, is to promote senior creatives. And senior creatives means any type of performance art that can be done in front of an audience, and certainly Catherine's violin playing qualifies.
1: So any kind of spoken word, that would be poetry, stories,
3: prose, essay writing. I'm not adverse to having a little bit of stand-up comedy done if it's by the right person with the right background on it. Anything that can be performed in front of an audience and be enjoyed and bring out the idea that older people are a very viable and important part of not just society, but of artistic society and culture.
1: And I know that you said when we were talking earlier that you want to bring people out, bring them out of their homes, that you feel that there are a lot of very talented older folks in town here who don't realize that they can continue with their craft.
3: We would love to see them. Larry and I are certainly out with our creative noses to the ground looking for these folks.
4: Absolutely.
1: And how did you find, there's nine of you, how did you all come together? How did you find these folks?
4: Well, it's interesting, Margie, because in Durango, there's a poet behind every tree. Getting them out to perform is an entirely different situation. But when we have an open mic, it draws a lot of attention. But just because we have an open mic doesn't mean that someone's actually going to get up and share that intimate, emotional poem that people are attached to. But once they have that opportunity to share their poetry, it's a calling. It just draws something out of people where they love to share the poetry with the community. And in the same regards, when we're on a stage and we're before 150 to 200 people, it's electric. And I can easily say it's better than drugs.
1: Well, that's a good thing, and I think a lot of people ought to try that.
4: I agree. Absolutely agree.
1: Are you ever surprised by someone that you have encouraged to do this, and you're not sure how they're going to be able to perform in front of an audience that you just talked about, which could be terrifying or scary? No, what did you call it? Challenge. Exciting.
4: I shouldn't say those. When we have new people come on board for an open mic or even poetry classes around town, my feeling is that you need to reorganize those feelings. You shouldn't be afraid. Sort of change that emotion inside of you from fear to excitement. Because you're going to stand before a crowd. You're going to be reading your poetry. You've got a piece of paper in front of you, and that paper is shaking like a fan because you're so nervous. The audience knows you're nervous. The audience is nervous for you, but they're supporting you. They're behind you. They want you to be good. Everybody wants you. You want to be good. And the support that comes from the audience is so incredibly important. So we need to encourage the people who are reading their poetry, whether they're new or whether they're having a horrible night at the microphone, to let them know that it's okay. You're all part of the family, and what
1: that
4: you're sharing
1: okay.
4: is important.
1: Mm. And have you ever been surprised by someone new who's gotten up there and just killed it?
4: Absolutely. We have got some of the finest poets I have ever heard, and they come from the younger generation. And it sort of irritates me because I've heard some poetry come from these young people that is stunning, and it irritates me because those words are available to all of us. I don't write that kind of poetry. And I like to use an expletive, but I can't. But it really irritates me. And I had a wonderful poet friend of mine who told me, Larry, you've got to write what is your strength. So those people who are writing from experience, the trials and tribulations they've been through, that's what they know. I write goopy love poems. I love being in love. And that's what I write. But these young kids in their teens, in their 20s, in their early 30s, they're pulling stuff out of the atmosphere that's blowing my mind. And they're here in Durango. And we showcase a poet at my open mics at Subterrane once a month. And people come out, they love the fact that they're being showcased because we give them a solid half hour to share the emotion that goes into the poetry, and everybody supports the poetry that's being expressed at the open mics. You need to come out, Margie, and enjoy it some evening.
1: Absolutely. I've been to some, and I just want the listeners to know there is a website, DurangoComedy.com, that lists all of these events.
3: And they list all of the comedy events.
1: And, yeah. And they happen at the Arts Center, Durango Arts Center. This is happening at Merely Players. And the Subterranean, you mentioned.
4: Mm-hmm. And that's a fabulous venue, one of the best in town, especially for poets. It's got that 1950s coffee house feel to it. When you step into that atmosphere, and it's underground, it's right under the street, it's like your home for poetry.
1: Isn't that great?
4: It is.
1: Yeah. And both of you have performed a lot. You've talked about writing poetry at 14, Larry. Were you performing as well?
4: No. At 14, I didn't tell anybody I was writing poetry. I was a 14-year-old kid. I played baseball. I played football. I didn't tell my friends. I didn't tell my family. And then a friend of mine in class, her name is Martha. We call her Marty. She said, "Hey, Larry, I write poetry. Would you read one?" I said, "Sure, yeah, whatever." I kind of blew it off. And I'm reading this poem, and I'm thinking to myself, hey, she's really brave. She's sharing something that's emotional with me. Before I finished the poem, I said, "I write poetry." Well, it started a wonderful relationship. And here, 50-plus years later, she and I are still friends. She's my editor in Los Angeles.
1: No kidding. She taught me
4: so much. And I hope to pass that. I hope I have been passing the right information along all these years to the people that I teach poetry to also.
1: So you're both teachers. I know that, Anthony, you were at Durango High School as a speech and debate
3: coach. Yeah,
1: coach.
3: I was an English teacher, communications teacher, debate teacher, and excuse me, and yeah, I got to meet a lot of really great kids there. As I like to say, I learned as much from them as they ever learned from me. And probably Larry reminded me a moment ago when you had asked him about his background with poetry. As far as my background in speaking goes, I think one of the best pieces of advice that I ever got, and it's just kind of a bumper sticker thing, is speak your voice even if you're, or speak your mind even if your voice shakes. And I think that that's so extremely important. And we have some really good examples of that coming up in the program from both the older presenters and the younger presenters, where it's just like, look, this is my truth, and I'm going to say it in a very honest, elegant, but meaningful manner.
1: And when you were at Durango High School, that's when Mona and Charles were heading up the theater department.
3: Oh,
1: there.
3: Yes.
1: So you got to know them quite well.
3: Oh, very, very much so. That was, as I like to say, those were the glory years where, quite frankly, out of both the speech and debate program and the theater program, we both pumped out some really incredible young people. And I think if Mona were sitting here beside me right now, she would agree with this comment that we were very lucky and very blessed to be able to work with some of the most brilliant young people we could have possibly met at that point in our lives.
1: Isn't that great, too?
3: I consider it to be one of the great blessings of my life.
1: And now you're performing as part of their studio series. Let's talk about that a little bit. They offer up the space, some support, I think even some financial support too, things that you wouldn't have as a small startup with an idea.
3: That's exactly correct. And one of the things that makes their studio program so unique and important in an area like this is that when you have local creatives, if they don't have a place to perform, the talent doesn't particularly waste away, but it is wasted in that it does not get heard because it does not have a place to be heard, which once again links into the philosophy of artists of aging. We promote senior creatives. Well, where can senior creatives create? Right there in the studio series at Merely Players. And they do a wonderful job of supporting us. The venue itself is wonderful. And I'm actually shocked when I go out and speak to people in the community as to how many people I run into who had no idea that that it existed, and it's always, well, let me tell you about this.
1: Yes, exactly. And that's what why we're talking about this now.
3: Exactly correct.
1: And of these nine performers, yourself included, both of you, what can we expect? What will people – is it poetry and storytelling? What kinds of things are going to be presented?
3: Well, poetry like we had done the last time, different pieces, but, you know, the same basic concept there. And both of our younger performers are poets, but
1: and
3: we
1: who
3: also
1: are they?
3: That's Barnabas Smith and Calista Pena, and oh my
1: where
3: goodness,
1: where have they been hiding
4: behind trees here in Durango?
1: Yes, that's what
3: Larry's
1: you said,
3: open
1: mics. Right?
3: Yeah. But yeah, that's you know, we just got that type of talent running in there, and yeah, I kind of. There you go.
1: And people can look at the merelyplayers.org website. I think it was the homepage that this poster for new and used. I like the title. Who came up with that?
3: Both of us sitting at the same table. I don't know which one said it first, but it was pretty much an epiphany, a mutual epiphany.
1: Perfect. And I'm going to take a moment to pause here just to let our listeners know what we're talking about. This is a fun spoken word event. It is called New and Used, an exploration of life in youth and aging. This features the Wordy Old Men and Friends. And this is part of the Merely Players Studio series production. In cooperation with your organization, The Artist of Aging, my guests are Anthony Myers, local performer, comedian, and talented storyteller. There's so much more, too. This is not...
3: Thank you so much. I'm blushing.
1: But also the founder and creative director of Artists in Aging. And we have Larry from Durango, an accomplished poet and author of Laughing at the Scars, bringing experiences to life through his thought-provoking poetry and unique voice. But I also want to mention the shows take place this Friday and Saturday, September 4th and 5th at 7 p.m. And again on Sunday, September 6th, a matinee at 2 p.m. And this is at the Merely Players. It's the Merely Underground Theater located at 789 Tech Center Drive here in Durango. You do not need a reservation and you pay what you wish. You mentioned, Anthony, that you like, in particular, a matinee.
3: I certainly do, because I think it it brings a different flavor to the performance. Certainly, evening performances are wonderful. People are used to them. You go out and have dinner or maybe have dinner afterwards, and it becomes a whole evening and thing. However, with a 2 o'clock matinee, what I find is that the people who come there, they really want to be there. They have signaled out, I am taking my Sunday afternoon and doing this. And I found that to be true both as a here at Merely Players and also when I was doing some work with the Indie Fringe Festival and the Denver Fringe Festival. All of my matinees were just fabulous.
1: And speaking of audiences, too, when we spoke about this a little bit earlier, the audience and their reactions make such a difference. Do they change how you perform if they're engaged or if they're not engaged? And how do you take an unengaged audience? And do you play to them? Is that the wrong thing to do?
4: I think you have to. Okay. And I think that despite the audience's reaction, let's say it's an off day for the audience, you still have to, as a performer, you have to give 110%. And if the audience isn't playing along, you still have to play your role. The show must go on, as they say. But if the audience is behind you, you know it. You feel it. And that performance that you're giving, it just becomes enhanced. And it makes the show go by so fast. It's probably the most important additive to the show. We rehearse, we write everything, we write our scripts, we write our poetry. But if when we go in, we have an off day, the audience can help us get right back on track because the audience is there to support us. They want us to succeed. They really do. And if I could say that Anthony and I have discussed the fact that, and it's a well-known fact, that Wordy Old Men was a smashing success last year.
1: There you go.
4: And we feel that with the talent we've got this year, this particular production is going to exceed our expectation and going to blow the doors off that theater. It's just going to be a wonderful show.
3: And we don't say that lightly either.
4: No.
3: That's I'm a really hardcore pragmatist, which served me well as a debate coach. Let's get down to the reality of what's going to actually happen and deal with it. And when it comes to something like a show like this, I really doubted whether or not we could get another show put together that would at least be in the ballpark of Wordy Old Men. I'll tell you what, it's not because of my talent. It's because of the people who are going to be making those presentations. I'm the generalized announcer and MC for that night. I don't perform that night, but I get to introduce these people and make a few comments to the side. And they blow me away. Absolutely stunning as to how
1: isn't that
3: as to
1: great?
3: How
1: and
3: well
1: that must
3: they're developed.
1: Just lift you up. It must
3: oh,
1: be
3: it does.
1: So much fun.
4: And
1: it
4: what
1: does.
4: Really helps is the fact that everybody gets along. That's what was the magic key for Wordy Old Men. And here we've got 9 people. We've rehearsed. We rehearse every week. And it's a family. Yeah, family has problems. Fortunately, our problems haven't come to the surface yet. We hope it won't happen until after the production. But we also have off days. And we just recently had a rehearsal where it was just, I mean, it wasn't in the stars for us to rehearse the way we generally rehearse, and we all knew it. So we have a rehearsal coming up, and because of the less than stellar rehearsal we had last week, this week's rehearsal is going to go much better.
1: Do you know, can you sense that before
4: oh,
1: you even
4: absolutely.
1: Start?
4: Part, yes. it's just like, you know, we practice, we all practice. I practice every day. If I have an event coming up, I'm reading my material. These guys, everybody's reading their material, and you feel it at home. Whether I'm reading to my wife or I'm reading to the dogs or I'm reading to myself, I know when I'm on. And then you go to when I go to rehearsal, if I've got that same feeling, I know it's working. And as long as I know that it's working, I'm getting that sense of satisfaction that I'm getting my point across, my poetry across, because that's the point of getting before the microphone to these people, that they understand what I'm trying to share with them so that they know how important that particular piece is.
3: That was real interesting last week because I had that feeling when we walked in the door. I just went, I don't know. I don't know that we've got it tonight.
1: That's and, fascinating that you would
4: well,
1: sense it already.
4: It's all your fault, Anthony.
3: Yeah. Well, that comes from years of working with speech and debate kids. So sometimes you just go, it's just not going to work right now, and it's not because anybody's doing anything wrong. It's just one of those moments. But I found it to be a really great learning moment for a lot of the people who were not used to doing that type of performance, and I thought they handled it exceptionally well. My favorite comment was, you guys were chunky tonight.
4: Mm-hmm.
3: They were chunking up their material
1: chunky.
3: Real hard.
1: I like that, yeah. And through all of this and all this hard work, no one gets paid.
3: No. No, not a cent. As my running joke has been, we are not a nonprofit, we're a no-profit. And every cent, and when I say every cent, I can attest for every cent that passes through our hands immediately goes to an organization that specifically helps senior citizens. Last year, we gave, for our meager organization, a sizable donation to Meals on Wheels. And
1: great,
3: we're going to get another one going.
1: Yeah, fantastic, because I think that they might have lost some of their funding.
3: They did, yes.
1: And so this is huge. What a great thing that you guys do.
3: Thank you.
1: And You're also involved, and there's something coming up later in the month, September 18th. We were talking about that.
3: Correct. I'm very lucky and honored to be the featured comic for Susan Rice at DAC. And Susan is, much like Larry and I, a person of advanced age, and she's older than both of us. And Susan has been a touring comedian for close to 40 years. She is hilarious. You can find her on YouTube really easily. And I got invited to be the featured comic before her. I'm looking very, very forward to it. I've been working, as Larry talks about with his poetry and all, I'm working that set every day.
1: Isn't that great? Yeah. So older, you said she was 87?
3: I don't think she's in her 80s yet, but she's in her late 70s. That's for darn sure.
1: And she's still just rocking it.
3: Yeah.
1: And that's your whole point, is
2: absolutely.
1: That I mean, the whole artist of aging,
2: yes,
1: is to to keep believing yourself.
3: Absolutely. That's one of her big themes.
1: That you can still do this.
3: Absolutely.
1: Well, see, you said the younger generation had some, you know, were just brilliant in some of their comedy, but what we have is life experiences.
3: Mm-hmm. Absolutely. Larry and I just had a conversation in the hall on our way here with two younger people who just kind of stopped and thought, oh, let's talk to the two older guys with white beards.
4: Mm-hmm. Exactly.
1: It's a great look, by the way.
3: and that came up. That whole concept came up with them. So, yeah.
1: And so I was not aware until I spoke to both of you earlier that we have this huge comedy scene in various places in Durango. But you also mentioned it's been around even before the pandemic, which I guess also wasn't helpful.
3: Oh, but no.
1: But it was around before then.
3: We had some very successful comedians right before COVID pretty much go to Denver and make their mark. And they've been very successful. They're professional comedians who make their living as comics now.
1: They do get paid.
3: they get paid. They have to pay rent with what they make. The one that comes to mind most often is Kate McLaughlin, who was actually on my speech and debate team for a while.
1: No kidding.
3: And she's been extremely successful up in Denver and has earned every last iota of it. Just a wonderfully creative person. But the talent pool went down, and now it's picked right back up again. We have, and I can say this with great pride for my friend Andy Matthews.
1: He's great.
3: Oh, yeah. He's a wonderful human being. He certainly is. And he's worked his butt off on this. He has just kind of curated a wonderful local comedy scene that I would put up against Denver's comedy scene and not blink twice about it. Not as large, just as good.
1: Mm-hmm. Yeah, we have, I mean, between performing arts theater, the music scene here, whether it's classical music, jazz, bluegrass, funk, we have, and of course, let's not forget the visual arts, too.
3: Absolutely.
1: Which have always been there, but we talked about the Durango Creative District.
3: Mm-hmm. Yeah, I'm actually going to be co-teaching a stand-up comedy class through the month of September at
1: Great.
3: The Durango Creative District, yes.
1: At their gallery space?
3: Yes.
1: No kidding. They've done a lot with that space. They've only had it for, I think it's been less than 2 years,
4: right.
1: But what they've done with it and the shows.
4: I just taught a class over there, as a matter of fact, in converting poetry to music. And it was something I discovered last year when I take a hiatus from my open mics in November and December. And I came across a platform where I could convert my poetry to music. And I thought, why don't I just introduce it to Durango Creative District? And they were all over it. So we put on a class last month.
1: Catherine Wagner and Jared Reed.
4: Yes, they're awesome.
1: Yeah, they've done so much.
4: Incredible. Very helpful to the community.
1: Well, we've just about run out of time. I told you it would go fast.
3: You bet.
1: Is there anything else that you want to mention besides the fact that there are comedy classes for adults, mm-hmm. acting classes, people who didn't know that maybe they could try something new at an older age?
3: Well, the one thing that I would say to kind of conclude this is that there is so much talent in Durango. We are in an arts hotspot. And
1: I agree.
3: The more that people get out and support this, the better that it will be. And when I say support this, I'm not just talking about our show. I'm talking about arts in general because, like I said, I will put up anything that we're doing here in Durango against anything that's being done in Denver. And I don't say that trying to be a smart aleck. I say it because I've actually been there in both of them.
1: We are so lucky. And thank you, Anthony Myers and Larry from Durango.
2: That's me.
1: for being on the program and talking about the upcoming show, Wordy Old Men and Friends, at the Merely Underground. That's this Saturday, starting September 4th and 5th, Saturday and Sunday, Friday and Saturday. And then Sunday, there is a 2 p.m. Matinee as well. And you do not need reservations or tickets, and pay what you want. So
2: you
1: thank you again.
2: And thanks,
3: thank
2: Margie.
3: You.
2: Wonderful to be here. We appreciate it.
1: It's always fun. 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
5: Memo from corporate headquarters to staff. Notice, the beatings will continue until employee morale improves. That corporate joke would also fit the perverse ethic of the Republican Party's latest assault on homeless Americans. Believe it or not, the party's new homeless policy, officially embraced by the Trump regime and already enacted by 16 right-wing state governments, is to blame homelessness on, guess who? The homeless. Yes, hundreds of thousands of individuals and families living on the streets in our land of plenty are being ordered to go inside, even though they have no inside. But pious GOP politicos are not merely chiding the poor. They are using big government's authoritarian might to criminalize, arrest, incarcerate, and forcibly medicate some of the hardest hit people in our country. It's a raw, disgraceful example of the aristocratic arrogance of today's billionaire brat class, such as a Silicon Valley Trumpster, Joe Lonsdale. He's been on a sadistic crusade to ban homeless indigents from making alleys, underpasses, and other vacant spots into their, quote, home. A multi-billionaire profiteer of the Palantir espionage conglomerate, Lonsdale lives in splendor in his mansions, but he doesn't want to be bothered by the poor who might be perturbed by the inequality he perpetuates. Indeed, John recently demanded that angry poor people who might pose a threat to upright, uptight royals like him should be subjected to, in his words, public hangings. This is Jim Hightower saying, in a democratic society, government's role is not to protect the privileged from the people, but to protect the people from the oppression and ever-grasping greed of royal wannabes like Lonsdale. To keep track of the Republican assault on the poor, go to the National Homelessness Law Center, homelesslaw.org. 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

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I'm here every other morning on Mondays from 9:30 a.m. until noon. Let's listen to some Daft Punk.

At the top was Daft Punk featuring Julian Casablancas, the lead singer from The Strokes, with the song called Instant Crush. And I played some Multchatoma. That was their first track off of their release, Balea Pelosa. And I just played Boy Harsher with Give Me a Reason. 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Coming up next is going to be the Viagra Boys. This is featuring Amy Taylor from Amiel and the Sniffers. It's called In Spite of Ourselves, you know, the song by John Prine. They're covering it.

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The Coffee Break airs every weekday morning from 10 to 10:30, featuring a half an hour of uninterrupted new music. Today's Coffee Break CD is going to be Chelsea Wolfe. This is from her latest album, The Dark. This is Hot Garbage. I'm here every other Monday morning from 9:30 a.m. until noon. 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

And that concludes today's Coffee Break. The Coffee Break CD today was Chelsea Wolfe from the latest release, The Dark. Tune into the Coffee Break Monday through Friday at 10 a.m., where we feature a half an hour of uninterrupted new music heard only here on KDUR. Coming up next, I'm going to play Grimes.

And that was A Place to Bury Strangers with End of the Night. And I played some Ariel Pink with Lipstick and Grimes with Genesis. 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The Concert Hall presents Get the Let Out on Friday, September 18th at 7:30 p.m. and singer-songwriter Liz Longley on Wednesday, September 30th at 7:30 p.m. Tickets and more information can be found at DurangoConcerts.com or by calling 970-247-7657. Coming up next, I'm going to play The Kills. This is called Superstition.

0: And that was Emil and the Sniffers with Security. And I played Idols with Crawl, the Murder City Devils with Boom Swagger Boom. Coming up next, I'm going to play Kitten Forever. This is a band based out of Minneapolis. Right now, I have to play the concert calendar, but stay tuned.
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0: Yeah.
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Coming up next is going to be Chastity Belt. Stay tuned.

0: And that was Kurt Vile with Zoom 97 from his latest album, Philadelphia Has Been Good to Me. And I played Rose Pink Cadillac by Dope Lemon, The Growlers with Black Memories. 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I'm here every other Monday morning from 9:30 a.m. until noon. Coming up next, I'm going to play The Clash, but after we talk about being a DJ here at KDUR.
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You've been tuned in to Hot Garbage. I'm here every other Monday morning from 9:30 a.m. until noon. See you in a couple weeks. 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

0: activist Jane Fonda speaking about Dolly Parton. They starred together in the film 9 to 5 with Lily Tomlin. Dolly Parton was laid to rest next to her husband, Carl Dean, in a private burial on Friday in Nashville, Tennessee. Jane Fonda's new film is Gaslit. We'll talk more about that in the coming weeks. And that does it for today's show. A very happy birthday to Hani Masood. I'll be at the Firehouse Cinema at DCTV in Manhattan today for the Q&A after the 3:30 screening of the documentary Runa See Me. On Saturday, September 5th, I'll be in Madison, Wisconsin at the Barrymore Theater at 7:30 for a screening of Steal the Story, Please. And in Chicago on Sunday, check out democracynow.org. Special thanks to Mike Burke and Nicole Salazar. I'm Amy Goodman. Thanks for joining us.
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0: Memo from corporate headquarters to staff. Notice, the beatings will continue until employee morale improves. That corporate joke would also fit the perverse ethic of the Republican Party's latest assault on homeless Americans. Believe it or not, the party's new homeless policy, officially embraced by the Trump regime and already enacted by 16 right-wing state governments, is to blame homelessness on, guess who? The homeless. Yes, hundreds of thousands of individuals and families living on the streets in our land of plenty are being ordered to go inside, even though they have no inside. But pious GOP politicos are not merely chiding the poor. They are using big government's authoritarian might to criminalize, arrest, incarcerate, and forcibly medicate some of the hardest-hit people in our country. It's a raw, disgraceful example of the aristocratic arrogance of today's billionaire brat class, such as a Silicon Valley Trumpster, Joe Lonsdale. He's been on a sadistic crusade to ban homeless indigents from making alleys, underpasses, and other vacant spots into their, quote, home. A multi-billionaire profiteer of the Palantir espionage conglomerate, Lonsdale lives in splendor in his mansions, but he doesn't want to be bothered by the poor who might be perturbed by the inequality he perpetuates. Indeed, John recently demanded that angry poor people who might pose a threat to upright, uptight royals like him should be subjected to, in his words, public hangings. This is Jim Hightower saying, in a democratic society, government's role is not to protect the privileged from the people, but to protect the people from the oppression and ever-grasping greed of royal wannabes like Lonsdale. To keep track of the Republican assault on the poor, go to the National Homelessness Law Center, homelesslaw.org. The Hightower Radio Lowdown is made possible by you subscribers to Jim Hightower's Lowdown on Substack. 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
1: 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The time is 1:02 p.m. Monday, August 31st, this is Pam. I am your DJ for the next couple of hours, and it's my last show of the summer session, and I think that throughout the school year, I may just fill in here and there and probably be back for my, for the summer session next year. So this is my last show for a while. Try to make it a good one. Always try to make it a good one. And we're going to start off with the allergies.

Hello. We started that set in the beginning of my show with The Allergies, Green Light Go off of Tear the Place Up. I do often like to start my shows with The Allergies. And then a couple from Fantastic Cat, Don't Let Go off of Cat Out of Hell. And So Glad You Made It from Now That's What I Call Fantastic Cat. Did any of you catch that Fantastic Cat show at Buckley Park about a month ago, maybe a little bit more than a month ago? KDUR was one of the sponsors, and I had been a fan of Anthony D'Amato for a while, and I hadn't really explored Fantastic Cat, but when I saw that they were coming, I really wanted to make sure that I would see that show, and man, they blew me away, and I have been listening to them at home. I bought a couple of their CDs so that I could play them up here and at home. And next time they come to town, I hope I'll see you there. And then, of course, I couldn't not do a little tribute to Dolly. Come on. Come on. A couple of tracks from The Grass is Blue and a couple of tracks from her box set sampler. And I remember I used to play some off of The Grass is Blue back in when it was released, I think, in 1999, when I had my show up here on Tuesday nights, Grandma's Feather Bed, back in the earlier days of the Tuesday night bluegrass, which Stephanie and Patrick are keeping alive so well. We heard Train Train off of The Grass is Blue, Coat of Many Colors, Steady as the Rain, and Here You Come Again, Here You Come Again, Looking Better Than a Body Has a Right to. 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The time is 1:29 here at KDUR Durango. Loving the new weather pattern of a little cooler and a little wetter. And this next set, I'm going to start off with one that just was new to us this month. Here at KDUR, I have never heard this gal before, as far as I know, but I just listened to a few tracks and I couldn't choose which one, but I had to choose one, so I'm going with Don't Talk to Strangers.

0: generations, you see. And it's called the Alamosa, one of the oldest on the line. And I guess it's fitting that one of the oldest cars is the one that brings out the most interesting stories. When the passengers aren't telling them, the bartender is more than happy to let go of the few.
1: And the ghosts on Myers Avenue still boast of the bath he took. Old Baffler still lived on Bull Hill, 2 miles from Cripple Street. And he struck it rich in an open ditch where others scorned the seat. It was near midway at about midday we heard his joyful shout. Muckers, skinners, and dancehall sinners all came a-running out. Muckers, skinners, and dancehall sinners all came a-running out. And there Bill stood, his gold as good as any ever found. And damn his hide, his grin was wide as he passed the stuff around.

Muckers, Skinners, and Dance Hall Sinners. Muckers, Skinners, and Dance Hall Sinners. Muckers, Skinners, and Dance Hall Sinners. Came a running, came a running up. Came a running up. Muckers, Skinners, and Dance Hall Sinners. Muckers, Skinners, and Dance Hall Sinners. Bad Bill Stewart. With gold as good as any ever found. And damn his hide, his grin was wide as he passed the stuff around. Muckers, Skinners, and Dance Hall Sinners. Muckers, Skinners, and Dance Hall Sinners.

That was Pigeon, Black James Dean off of Outta National. Shark's Tooth Trailheads did Intermission, Muckers, Sinners, and Dance Hall, Muckers, Skinners, and Dance Hall Sinners. The Process of Feeding Trout is the name of that CD. These guys are local. I don't know who they are, but I will I'll be checking them out more. Kimmy Bitter started that short little set with Don't Talk to Strangers off of a CD called Bittersweet. 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Up next, we're going to hear one from Baron.

Novalima with Soy Palenque. Hombre before that with The Art of Letting Go off of a CD called Peyote. The Womack Sisters did If I Let You from The Womack Sisters CD. And Baron started that set off with Honeybee off of Exuberance. You are tuned in to KDUR Durango and the time is 2 o'clock on the dot. Downs McDonough and Foley Personal Injury Law Firm, empowering victims in Durango for over 20 years. They are a proud supporter of KDUR Community Radio. 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More details can be found at swcolaw.com or by calling 970-247-8020. Thank you so much for tuning in to KDUR and Think Globally, Listen Locally, which is pretty much this kind of the name of my show. I like to play stuff from here, there, and everywhere. And I always say there is nothing more local than KDUR. As I said earlier, about an hour ago, this will be my last show for the summer. And I know that the DJ meeting for this semester is coming up in the next few days. And if you would like to sit in the DJ chair, you might like to attend that meeting and see if you can get you a show. I'm going to start this next set with Who. Who indeed. Okay, Pockyman, if I am pronouncing that correctly. And we're going to listen to one that is the letters SJU.

Expo 76 with the Total Pro Horns with Eso Beso, That Kiss. Hot in the Dark is the name of that CD. Spooky Man did Blood, Sweat, and Tears from the Spookalicious Space Sound of Spooky Man and his Acousmatic Orchestra. All right. There's a fly in my face, sorry. The Waitiki 7 did Coronation from Exotica Reborn. Hey Nothing did Black Bear off of Hound. Cowboy Jazz did their version of Too Much Fun. And that was from my friend Dr. Bob's Partying Shots. Dre Island did Situation. Love Is in the House. And Packy Man did SJU off of Another Place. 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The time is 2:31. You're tuned into KDUR Durango. Got 28 or 29 minutes left of this set, of this show, of this summer. And up next, we'll hear one from the Soft Pink Truth. And this is L'Esprit d'Escalier.

0: Not quite sure who this is, but the track is called Arabian Myth, and it is off of Best of Exhilarate, Zumba. Orquesta Acocan did Me Tienes Sin Cuidado off of America. Soitan and Friends did Tolongo, which in a parenthesis says motion, the colorful grace of birds. Radwan Ghazi Monmeth did Squeal of Swine off of Eternal Life No End. And the Soft Pink Truth started that set with L'Esprit d'Escalier from Can Such Delightful Times Go On Forever? And I say yes, they can go on forever. Meanwhile, I am not, my show, Think Globally, Listen Locally, is not going to go on forever, but I will return next summer, and I'm sure I will fill in once or twice over the school year. So this is DJ PJ signing off, but not before I tell you that support for KDUR and Climate Connections comes from Durango Solar Works, a full-service photovoltaic and energy storage company serving businesses and residences in Southwest Colorado since 2006. 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
1: I'm Dr. Anthony Lizowitz, and this is Climate Connections. At schools across the U.S., fall sports are underway, and many young athletes are working hard to show that they can excel on the field or court. But Ashley Ward at the Heat Policy Innovation Hub at Duke University says that should not prevent them from speaking up if they begin to feel ill on a hot day. For example, if they feel lightheaded, nauseous, or fatigued.
2: Heat illness can progress very rapidly.
1: She says as climate change causes more extreme heat, young athletes are especially vulnerable to heat-related illness. And the risks are often

0: greatest early in the season, when it's still hot out and they are not yet acclimated to intense workouts. To keep kids safe, Ward says schools should slowly ramp up practice intensity in the fall, modify workouts if it's dangerously hot, and develop emergency response plans ahead of time. She says it's also critical that coaches be trained to recognize the symptoms of heat-related illness, and that players feel comfortable speaking up about how they're feeling before it's an emergency.
1: And so it's important that coaches set a culture that you don't ignore pain.
0: So athletes will know that they can be strong and tough while listening to their body and protecting it. Climate Connections is produced by the Yale Center for Environmental Communication. To learn more about climate change, visit climateconnections.org.
2: Katie or Durango, time is 3 p.m. It is the 31st of August. We're at the end of the month. Oh, and I think it's getting cold. I am so excited. I am so ready for the snow. I know we're quite a ways out, but I'm just getting antsy and excited that it's finally getting cold. So this is the Rhythm Report. I'm your host, CB with the CD, and you've got me for the next 2 hours. I'm going to be playing a big old block of new music today to start off, but I do want to start off with one track that it's just been in my mind. Goose put out a record last year, about 54 weeks ago now, and it was called Chain Your Dragon. I'm going to play an instrumental song to lead into Dr. Darkness by Goose, but we will be following with quite a bit of great music for the next 2 hours, so I hope you'll stick with me. I hope you'll enjoy the music, and I hope you'll remember how great it is to be alive and to be able to tune into KDUR. So yeah, like I said, lots of new music coming, but in the meantime, here is Dr. Darkness by Goose. Long live KDUR. Thank you so very much for tuning in, and I'll be with you for the next 2 hours.

Katie or Durango, that was new music from Interpol. It was Wings on Fire from the new release, This Mirror Weighs a Ton. I was not prepared to enjoy this new Interpol as much as... Well, there's a little more of it, but not prepared to enjoy it as much as I have. It's been a great release. I would definitely recommend listening to the whole thing. Before that, we heard more new music. That was Dinosaur Jr. with Everything at Once off the brand new They're Near release. We heard some Ken Pomeroy in there. I was just saying to our station manager, Josh over at Toast Records, put me on to Ken Pomeroy. It didn't work at first, but I've really come around to love her. I think she's a great artist. We heard Man Woman Chainsaw with Nosedive before that. Hey Nothing with Hound. And we started off that set with Goose with Dr. Darkness, our one not new track from that block of music. 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This is The Rhythm Report. I'm your host, CB with the CD. We typically do some theme sets, and we will be exploring some different music in the 4 o'clock to 5 o'clock hour, but there have just been quite a number of great new releases over the last few weeks, and I want to keep on playing some new stuff, so we're going to move right along with Running to Nowhere from the new release, Chrome by Ty Siegel.

No es una broma.

You just listened to Erykah Badu and The Alchemist with Before the World Blows. It's a new release. Well, that was a song called Witch Doctor, but it's a new release called Before the World Blows. It just came out, I think, Friday. Before that, we listened to Power Snatch with Born Dead off EP2. That's a brand new release, and Ty Siegel with Running to Nowhere. This is The Rhythm Report, and I'm your host, Sibby, with the CD. Short little set there. We're going to finish up with 15 more minutes of live music. No, new music, sorry. And then I think that this rain has got me feeling all kinds of sentimental and slow-moving, so I think I'm going to play some beautiful music for this last hour, some acoustic music, stuff that just makes you feel good. So, in the meantime, support for KDUR is provided by Durango Trails. For 35 years, Durango Trails has helped maintain the network of outdoor spaces that we love, keeping friends and families active, healthy, and connected through the seasons. Whether you ride, run, or hike, we hope to see you out there. 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That was a mouthful for some reason. I'm going to move right along. Got another new track. This is from the Lemoyne Point, a brand new release from Blind Yeo. This is Today, Tomorrow.

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0: while you're flirting with the water and you crave for my Leander. 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
1: whisper
0: in a melody.

Hi, I'm Jenny Mason, your tour guide to Feedback Loops, a journey through food waste cycles and the solutions that curb climate change. Have you heard of the South Bend Shovel Slayer? The guy who murdered his whole family and half the people on his block with a snow shovel. Such is the apocryphal horror story Kevin McAllister hears from his brother Buzz in the classic holiday film Home Alone. The killer got away with murder because he mummified his victims in salt that he sprinkled on icy sidewalks every winter. Mummies or no, have you ever stopped to wonder why salt melts ice? And if the ocean is full of salt, how is 15% of the sea at the North and South Poles covered in massive ice caps all the time? Well, first, salt prevents water molecules from bonding into ice. It's like a chaperone on a romantic date. That is, it sits between the water molecules and stops them from hooking up. But at Earth's poles, temperatures drop so far below freezing that the

0: The water molecules snap together, kicking the salt aside. However, interactions between today's hotter atmosphere and warming oceans are shrinking these critical ice stores faster than previously thought. Keep tuning in to hear about the many factors assaulting Antarctica, which holds 90% of all ice and freshwater on the planet. Feedback Loops is produced in collaboration with Table to Farm Compost and KDUR. 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
1: All right, that was Feedback Loops. And it is 4:01 p.m. on August the 31st. This is the Rhythm Report, and I'm your host, CB with the CD. 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The Durango Derby is a one-day mountain bike stage race taking place on Saturday, September 12th. The event features four-timed single-track stages connected by untimed transfers through downtown Durango and its surrounding trail systems. Registration, volunteer, and event information is available at durangoderby.com. As I said, it's 4:02 now, coming up on 4:02, and I've got 1 hour of music left for you today. I just did a whole hour of new music. If you'd like to find out exactly what you heard, you can check out the playlist at kdur.org. And you can do some cool things on the internet, on the website. The internet's so cool. So we played 1 hour of new music, and I'm going to play 1 hour of various, mostly acoustic and down-tempo kind of music to match my mood from this rain that is keeping us nice and cool this afternoon. So Ted Lucas, if you don't know him, he was a brilliant artist who put out some records in the 70s. He had mostly unreleased music. He had one properly released record that Stanley Mouse did the artwork for. Jimi Hendrix was on the same label that Ted Lucas was on. And then when Hendrix passed, Stanley Mouse passed the artwork over to Ted. So if you've seen the artwork for the record, it is timeless and beautiful and very cool. But I'm going to play a song that's not from his one main self-titled release. I want to play this from Impossible Love, which was a release that came out a couple months ago of some unreleased material from Ted. He's one of the best, so I'm going to start off with some slower stuff and keep that going for the next hour. Here is Ted Lucas with Impossible Love.

On Wednesday, September 9th at 6 p.m., the Ignacio Library will host An Evening with John Adams. This historical performance details John Adams' role in early America and will also feature a conversation about liberty, democracy, and civic responsibility. The Ignacio Library is located at 470 Goddard Drive in Ignacio. 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Time is 4:30 p.m. We've got 30 minutes left in the Rhythm Report today. I'm your host, Sibby at the CD. We just listened to The Districts with Funeral Beds and Dean Johnson with So Much Better, Mama's Broke, to start off that short little set there. We've got, like I said, 30 more minutes of music. Going to be playing some Kemper Van Beethoven, some Moody Blues, Billy Strings, Jeff Tweedy, and Townes Van Zandt. I know that much for sure. So we're going to start off with a very, very lovely track from the Moody Blues. This is Ohm.

You're listening to KDUR Durango, and this is the Astro of the Day Report with Jamie, Rhiannon, and Rye from Three of Cups Astrology. This is Jamie with your report for Monday, August 31st, 2026. Happy Monday and last day of August. Today, the moon keeps moving through Aries, which might feel hot and intense. Emotions might be running fast today. Venus also officially enters its pre-retrograde shadow. This means that from today until mid-November, our relationships will be going through a big review process. Take note of what comes up this week in terms of how you seek pleasure, your relationships, and justice. You will be returning to this moment come the end of October. And also today, Jupiter in Leo trines Saturn in Aries. This aspect shows us how structure can support growth. What goals do you have, and how can you make strategic steps today to get closer to those goals? This has been your daily report with Three of Cups Astrology. Tune back in tomorrow for more on what magic the stars are getting up to.

On Wednesday, September 2nd at 5:30 p.m., Katie Orr will once again host the DJ application meeting for the fall semester. 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

0: KDR Durango, that was Celeste Krishna with Come On and Move Me from Those Words, Those Frames. We heard Townes Van Zandt with Forever for Always for Certain before that, and we started off that short little set with Jeff Tweedy's Ain't It a Shame from the 2025 release, Twilight Override. 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This has been the Rhythm Report. I will be with you next Monday from 3 to 5. You heard the promo. We got DJ applications open this Wednesday. Come on by to the studio and get some information about coming on the air. This is one of the greatest gifts of my life. 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In the meantime, have a great rest of your week. Take care. We're going to move on to the BBC headlines and left, right, and center to follow. 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
1: BBC News with Roisin Hasty. The US Supreme Court has ruled that the construction of a ballroom in the White House can proceed while lawsuits for and against the $400 million project are thrashed out. President Trump hailed the ruling, saying the ballroom could now be built without any contingency, doubt or threat. Sanjay Dasgupta reports.
2: The non-profit National Trust for Historic Preservation sued the Trump administration last year after the White House East Wing was torn down to make space for the ballroom without specific approval from Congress. Lower courts had directed that building work be halted while the lawsuit was resolved. But in a 5-4 ruling, the conservative majority and the Supreme Court have reversed that. A notable exception was the Chief Justice John Roberts, who wrote in his dissent that the construction was likely unlawful. The decision is a major victory for President Trump and will probably give him time to complete the flagship project, even as litigation continues.
1: The authorities in Nepal say they've made progress in accessing some of the hydropower tunnels while almost 700 people are believed to be trapped. Using controlled explosions and heavy machinery, they're clearing debris from last week's flash floods and advancing meters into the structures. The number of victims has risen to more than 900 in Nepal. About 4,000 more people remain missing. David Fisher is the International Federation of Red Cross and Red Crescent's head of delegation for Nepal.
3: It's common in disasters like this to start with estimates and for them to change over time. Unfortunately, they always generally tend to go up. And in this case, the force of this water and the mud has hidden a lot beneath it, including, unfortunately, many bodies.
1: The German finance minister, Lars Klingbeil, has objected to the presence of his Russian counterpart at the G20 ministerial meeting in the United States. He said the signal sent by Anton Siluanov being received was troubling. Ali McConnell reports.
4: Anton Siluanov hasn't attended a G20 finance ministers' meeting in person since Russia's full-scale invasion of Ukraine in 2022. And his appearance at the gathering in North Carolina, alongside representatives of the Russian Central Bank, came as a surprise. Germany's finance minister

0: doctor said people in Ukraine were dying every day and you could not simply return to normality. Mr. Klingbeil said he would have liked clear positioning from the US side, that the Russian minister wouldn't be received like a regular guest.
1: The US Federal Trade Commission says it's suing Amazon, alleging it manipulated prices for advertisements. Together with 22 US states, the FTC claims Amazon deceived advertisers by secretly raising the minimum price they had to pay to place ads. Amazon said the lawsuit was patently false. The company is alleged to have profited by tens of billions of dollars. BBC News. Police in New York have shot a woman in Times Square after she stabbed two people. US media report that she'd appeared emotionally disturbed and had refused to put the knife she was holding down when confronted by officers. Both the woman and the stabbing victims are in a critical condition. The venture capitalist at the centre of the row over FIFA's attempt to sell off stakes in the World Cup has expressed regret about getting involved. Joshua Kushner, the brother of Donald Trump's son-in-law Jared Kushner, said he'd failed to appreciate the political dynamics of global football. But he also defended the privatisation proposals, saying they would have directed more capital to member associations. The Argentine striker Lionel Messi has announced he's quitting international football. The 39-year-old starred in Argentina's run to the final of this summer's World Cup, scoring 8 times. In a post on social media, Messi, 8 times winner of the Ballon d'Or, said the decision had been painful. Chilean researchers have designed a suit made of woven zinc and copper to speed up the recovery of penguins after surgery. The birds are often treated for wounds sustained when trapped in fishing nets. The metals help stop the growth of bacteria, and Tomas Pino Damke, a veterinary doctor at the Humboldt Conservation Centre in Chile, says the zinc suits help manage the penguins' injuries as they recover.
2: These patients generally arrive with wounds in very poor condition, where most of the time we have to perform some type of surgical management. We have to do cleaning, we have to do sutures. So the challenge was how we treat those wounds in an animal that is wild, that can move its neck across a big range. It can remove stitches, it can disturb the wound. So we had that big problem.
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4: Welcome to Left, Right and Center. Economic D-Day, that is how President Trump describes his latest strategy in the war against Iran. He's promising to starve the country's economy, and we will assess his chances. A lot may rely on whether other countries play ball, including China, which is not the most reliable partner for the United States. Trump is not just going after Iran. He's pushed us into a new tariff war with Canada, and our polite neighbor to the north is in no mood to cave. We'll talk about the pros and cons of economic warfare, how to know if policies like this will help or hurt Americans, and whether all this will help or hurt the president's party this fall. Later, people around the country are vandalizing Flock cameras. They're AI-powered and used by police to track vehicles, also hunt down human traffickers. But many people hate them. It's the latest AI technology to become a campaign issue. And we will remember the great Dolly Parton. All of that is coming up on Left, Right, and Center.

0: Welcome to Left, Right, and Center, everybody. I am David Greene. Well, President Trump's popularity continues to sink, dragged down by the war in Iran and also unaffordability in the United States. So in the past week, he has turned to a strategy where maybe he feels like he can notch some wins, and that is launching economic warfare. And there are two fronts. The first is Iran, a war that he has struggled to finish and a war that's been going on for 6 months now. Now the president has vowed to strangle and isolate Iran's economy through new sanctions, calling it a, quote, economic D-Day. Here's Treasury Secretary Scott Bessent announcing the plan.
1: Our objective is to sever every economic lifeline that sustains this tyrannical regime until Tehran stands alone.
0: The president's second front in this economic warfare is against our northern neighbor, Canada. The president wanted to even trade between us and them, but after talks recently broke down, we're in quite a tariff war. If these economic fights are worth it to the president, what do Americans have to gain or lose here? And that's where we want to begin the conversation today. Moa Lathy is here with us on the left, as always. And we have a new voice on Left, Right, and Center this week. It's Orrin Cass. He is on the right. He is founder and chief economist of American Compass and also a contributor to The New York Times and The Financial Times. Orrin, thank you for being here and taking the plunge into Left, Right, and Center. We appreciate it.
2: Long time listener. First time R on, I guess, on the program.
0: There we go. Well, we love that. I'd love to start with you. I mean, can we talk about Iran? This is a country that is familiar with U.S. sanctions over the past 45 years, and the signals we're getting from their leadership is that they're going to weather this new threat like they've done in the past. As you look at what President Trump is doing, do you see any reason to think that these sanctions are going to be different in some way or lead to what the president's talking about?
2: Well, it seems like they are escalating further. There are most of the time more tools in the tool belt, and I think they're trying to use a lot of them. The problem is the position the U.S. is in, given the basis on which we started this war, did not, I would say, have very clear objectives for what we were trying to achieve, and we're not ultimately in a position to prevail. And so now I think the question is less, can we do these economic sanctions? We can. I'm sure they will cause pain in Iran. They won't really cause much pain here in the U.S., if any. But it's not clear what we can hope to do at this point besides just get back to where we were before the war started.
0: So I just want to make sure I understand what you're saying. If this had been a war that was started from a position of more strength and with clear objectives, you're saying that this is a tool in the toolbox that could be more effective. But because there were not clear objectives and because we're sort of in a difficult position, it seems like with Iran, that makes you less optimistic about something like this.
2: I think that's right. I think even now, if we ask what are the objectives of these sanctions, you know, surely we want the strait to be open again. Of course, before the war, they were open. Are we trying to halt the nuclear program? It's not clear if that's even on the table for negotiating at this point. You know, Treasury Secretary Bessent, you heard him speaking about the kind of problems of the tyrannical regime in Iran. Are we now seeking regime change or not? At times, Trump has said yes. Generally, the answer has been no. I think we are essentially hoping we can get the strait open again, but it's not clear what levers the U.S. does have that could actually force the regime from power or force it to do what we want on the nuclear issue.
0: Mo, I guess one of the levers that President Trump is at least hoping to use here is getting other countries involved. The president and the administration are threatening countries if they don't cut economic ties with Iran, and that includes China. And, you know, the first response from Chinese officials, they shot back sort of scoffing at all of this. But do you see any path here if President Trump is able to bring on countries like China and expand the threat to make Iran feel, you know, the potential for more pain?
3: I mean, China's the ballgame in this, right? Like, they're the one that matters.
0: Right.
3: Like 90% of Iran's exported oil goes to China. And China has kind of figured out like how to get around this. So China doesn't have to do this. And it's not like we're going to do anything to China because Trump doesn't. So I don't get it. I mean, I think everything Orrin said is primarily right. Like, these sanctions will hurt Iran. Iran doesn't care. They have shown time and time again, they are willing to let their people suffer to wait this thing out. So I don't get this other than it's the spaghetti strategy, right? They're just throwing whatever they can against the wall to see what sticks because the war has been a failure. And if anything, as I think Orrin rightly points out, we're in a worse position today because we've lost the Strait. And it remains now their single greatest bargaining chip. If this economic pressure, which probably doesn't work because China's not going to be on board, is designed to reopen the Strait, like Iran's shown us, that's not going to be effective. They're just going to hold on to it and wait Trump out.
0: Orrin, it sounds like we're all sort of saying the same thing, that as we hear about this as a conflict between the United States and Iran, we really are at a moment where we should be thinking about this as an inflection point in the relationship between the United States and China. That's how our listeners and everyone should be really seeing this moment. Is that fair?
2: Yeah, I agree very much with that. I would say it's not so much an inflection point in the relationship as it is a realization of the actual state of the world. I think the reality is that a lot of certainly Americans and even more so foreign policymakers still had in their head this idea of the U.S. as the global hegemon or superpower that kind of got to call the shots everywhere. And the reality is that that's not really true anymore. You know, the one place I might disagree with Mo a little bit is when he says Iran isn't as susceptible to these pressure points. That's a universal problem. You know, the sanctions as a way of getting almost anybody to do what you want tends not to be very effective.
3: Right.
2: Typically, it has to be backed up with the credible idea that, you know, you will take over the country if you have to. Not that that's worked especially well for the U.S., but at least the U.S. could threaten or follow through on that in the past. What we're really seeing today and the Iran situation lays bare is a reality that the days of the U.S. just deciding what is going to happen everywhere in the world and being able to bring unbearable global pressure to bear if people don't go along, that world is over. And in an ideal world, Trump seemed like the figure who ideally would have understood that and already been conducting himself that way. You know, Secretary of State Rubio is somebody who, right when he came into office, for instance, emphasized that this idea of a unipolar world is over and we have to be operating now in a multipolar world. I think the approach Trump took pretty much disregarded that, very much to our regret. But hopefully one good thing that comes out of it is that this is now better understood, that it's not just a question of whether we want the U.S. to be the world's policeman or we want to be going and promoting this or that around the world. It's a question of what we even can do, and what we can do is limited in many ways.
0: That's so interesting. I mean, Mo, I listened to Orrin there, and there's certainly a narrative that President Trump's foreign policy has been, you know, a failure in many ways. But Orrin kind of paints an interesting picture to me that, like, the United States was losing its role as the country calling the shots around the world. That predated Trump. Trump came in and promised everything, like, you know, America first, and we're going to be powerful, and I can do whatever I want. That's not happening. And I wonder if this president goes down as sort of a last gasp, trying to do something dramatic and be Mr. Tough Guy around the world, just facing the reality, as Orrin is saying, that this is the new world order, and the United States does not have the leverage that it always had in the past.
3: I think what this president has shown us is that he has proven without any doubt that the days of unilateral muscle flexing are over. The United States still can and should have a leadership role in the world. But what we've found out is that going alone and pissing off our allies along the way is not the way to get it done. That we can get it done when we actually build multilateral coalitions, that we can at least, you know, play a legitimate leadership role in the world. But this is embarrassing to the United States because this is a president who said he was going to go out there, beat his chest, and the world would just comply. And we are now seeing people come to terms with the fact that they can just shrug it off and go about their business, go about their days. Other countries do not need us in the way this president tried to demonstrate that they do. And that's a sad and dangerous place for the United States.
2: I disagree a little bit there, and I think this is where we'll likely in the future also see a pretty significant left-right divide because, you know, Mo's prior answer was China is the whole ball game. And now he's saying, well, if we had worked with our allies, maybe we could have accomplished something, which is essentially the opposite of that. And, well, and I think he's correct the first time when he says that China is the whole ball game. The reality is that this Iran situation would not be going better if somehow, you know, we had been able to fly more planes out of European airspace or something. The shift to a multipolar world isn't to a shift of a multipolar world with allies we just have to cooperate with. It's a shift to a multipolar world where there is an adversary of essentially comparable strength. And in that world, it's not going to be just a question of better alliances. It's going to be a reality that what U.S. policymakers might want to do, what our values might say would be nice to do, are far beyond what we can do.
3: And look, let me just clarify, because I actually don't disagree with you. My point that China was the ballgame was in the context of whether or not these economic sanctions, this economic war against Iran that the administration just announced, was going to be successful. If China ignores it, then it won't be successful, full stop. And I'm not suggesting that just if we hold hands with our traditional Western allies and sing kumbaya, that we'll get whatever we want. I'm not suggesting that. And you're right. Just asking more countries nicely to let us fly missions out of their bases isn't the right thing either. But maybe if we hadn't unilaterally gone to war without actually trying to work, build an international community to repair the damage that was created when he tore up the first Iran deal, maybe we'd be further along with a multilateral non-military response than we are by this go-it-alone military response, because the go-it-alone military response doesn't work. So I'm not suggesting we go back to the, you know, the old world order, but in this new world order, which is far more complex, with non-state actors proving to be huge threats, all sorts of challenges out there, I think we still need allies. I think we still need to work with other countries for the reason that we don't control all the levers anymore. Having more people on board with us still allows us to play some sort of leadership role.
0: Warren, I wonder, you know, Mo is articulating a lot of what I think we're going to hear from Democrats as they talk about foreign policy out on the campaign trail in coming years. As you think about maybe not just focusing on our traditional Western alliances, but that maybe what President Trump has done is not the perfect solution in this new world order, like how would you articulate a new foreign policy coming from conservative circles that we might see in the next few years?
2: Well, I agree entirely with Mo about the point that we do need allies. The question is to what end and what can we accomplish with them? Because, you know, the way that I think about the world, and I think you'll see a lot more of this in right of center foreign policy, is essentially that we are headed back to a world of different spheres. You know, you don't have to call it Cold War 2.0. There are all sorts of ways it will look nothing like the first Cold War. But you do have two quite incompatible economic and political systems that do not work well together and are going to have to operate quite separate from each other. And so as I think about what the U.S. should be, first of all, what the U.S. should be focused on is the interests of the American people. And in pursuing a foreign policy that advances those interests, I think what we want to do is ensure that we have security within our own borders and ensure that we have a large enough economic sphere that is unified in its opposition to the alternative. And we'll get into this in the Canada discussion, but what we really need our allies for is for a sort of unified defense security platform and economic zone that is going to be large enough to stand up to a Chinese-led one.
0: All right, and we are going to talk about Canada and the tariff war that has begun. That's coming up next, but we're going to take a quick break. Mo and Oren and I will be right back with more Left, Right, and Center.
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0: All right, welcome back to Left, Right, and Center. I'm David Green with Moa Lathy on the left. And on the right this week, we have Oren Cass. He is founder and chief economist of American Compass and also a contributor to The New York Times and The Financial Times. We were talking about economic warfare and what we have been hearing and seeing from President Trump in recent days, obviously something he's calling economic D-Day, tightening sanctions on Iran. But also we've seen a front open up with our northern neighbor, Canada. Trade talks between those countries, the United States and Canada, broke down last weekend. And here is Canadian Prime Minister Mark Carney's take.
1: In short, they asked too much and they offered too little.
0: Okay, so there is a neighbor and a once ally shrugging their shoulders when they're being kicked in the shin, to use some of the language that we were using a few minutes ago. But now the United States and Canada have announced a tariff war up to 50% back and forth on a range of exports. Oren, I know tariffs are something that you've thought about a lot and written about a lot in the past. What is President Trump doing here, and how might this help Americans in the short run or long run, if at all?
2: Well, I think it connects to exactly what we were talking about before the break, which is the need for the United States to have a wider economic market, economic partnerships with countries that are willing to play by the same rules, but importantly, to hold hands and hold the line against China. One of the biggest problems we've had under the USMCA framework, you know, which was the successor to NAFTA, is that you have a situation where if foreign goods can get into Canada or Mexico, well, then they start getting treated like Canadian or Mexican goods coming into the U.S. And with China in particular, there's a huge problem that nobody in a capitalist market can really compete with China. So let's just take, you know, autos, electric vehicles as the quintessential example. If we are going to have a free trade agreement with Canada, Canada has to agree not to take Chinese batteries that are absurdly subsidized. It has to agree not to take Chinese electric vehicles that are going to compete with vehicles that the U.S. might want to sell. Most of the countries that the U.S. has been negotiating with have agreed to that. So Mexico has committed very strongly to holding hands with the U.S. Even smaller countries we've done deals with in Southeast Asia. This is an ongoing issue with the EU, but they're working on it. Everyone sort of agrees we are going to have to find a way to keep Chinese distorted exports out of our common market. And Canada appears to have said no. They are trying to show that they can play both sides and make deals with China as well. And the U.S. is saying, I guess you can do that if you want, but if that's what you do, then you're not going to have a very good relationship with us. And I think that's a choice the U.S. is rightly putting countries to. And I think Canada is making the wrong choice.
0: Mo, you said China's the whole ballgame. I mean, if this tougher stance with Canada is a way to force Canada to have a different approach to China, do you see some positives here potentially?
3: I guess there's a couple ways to look at this. Yeah, I want the United States to have the best trade terms with everybody that it can. That comes from actual negotiations. But one thing that has become somewhat evident since Donald Trump returned to office is a lot of our trade partners don't see us as a reliable trade partner anymore. And so they feel forced to begin looking elsewhere. One way to look at it that I've heard is that the Canadians are looking more towards China because they no longer feel that we are a dependable trade partner because of just the willy-nilly way that this president has gone about tariffs since he returned to office. And so I'm all for if we truly feel that there are areas where Canada or any of our trading partners are being unfair, let's talk about it. Let's try to negotiate it. I do not think the way to do it, though, is to launch a full-scale trade war by announcing tariffs on all sorts of other goods that actually end up hurting American manufacturers and consumers as much as anybody else. And when you look at him tariffing aluminum, which we actually need from Canada, or fertilizer that our farmers rely on, we're hurting American farmers. When you are launching a tax on electricity putting us in a position where we no longer have access to Canadian power, which we actually use and we actually need. Like, it just doesn't make sense. If Orrin were the U.S. trade rep conducting negotiations, I don't think he would take this approach. I think he would be more strategic rather than launching a full-scale, willy-nilly trade war that targets sectors that impact American consumers and American manufacturers as much as they do the Canadians.
0: Well, Orrin, it's actually interesting because I do think about some of the rhetoric that we've been hearing from the administration. I mean, the White House keeps saying that Canada has been unfair to the United States. This is Vice President J.D. Vance actually lumping Canada in with China.
4: Canada and China have been the two worst countries when it comes to trade policy anywhere in the world.
0: Is there an issue of trust here? And I guess I wonder if, because of some of what President Trump has said, renaming lakes and some of the rhetoric, does trust erode in some of these conversations to a point where potentially, like, could we see the opposite effect? I mean, could this actually push Canada closer to China instead of working with the United States, as allies to oppose China?
2: I certainly take the point that I think a lot of the rhetoric and so forth, going back to the start of the administration, has obviously been needlessly antagonistic to Canada. That being said, I don't agree with Mo's characterization of kind of the whole world deciding or our allies deciding that, you know, we are not a trustworthy trade partner and or are difficult to deal with and looking elsewhere, because the reality is that everybody else did come to a deal with the U.S. In the opening weeks after what Trump called Liberation Day, when he was causing all of the initial disruption, if we're saying, oh, you know, look at this, this is, everyone's going to retaliate, this is going to, you know, destroy trust, et cetera, the reality is that's not what happened. The opposite happened. Almost none of our allies retaliated at all. For the most part, they actually acknowledged that the U.S. had some very good points about ways the system was not working, about ways they were free riding. They all came to the table. They all made deals. Those deals have all stuck. Trade is proceeding smoothly with all of them. And Canada is the outlier. And so it's possible that the U.S. is kind of giving Canada some much worse, unfair set of terms than what it's asking of everybody else. But I doubt it. I think actually the evidence is very clear from, frankly, Mark Carney himself, that he sees himself as a hashtag resistance figure, and he's going to go to Davos and give a brave speech. And unfortunately, it is very damaging to Canada. Canada just doesn't have any of the cards here. And so while I take Mo's point that, you know, there are absolutely costs to the United States and to American consumers and American firms as well, the reality is that it is extraordinarily asymmetric in the cost to Canada relative to the cost to the U.S., and that relative to the overall scale of the U.S. economy, of economic activity, you know, the effects that you're going to see here on this side of the border, as was the case with all of the other tariffs that we were warned were going to cause all these effects and simply did not, the effects are not going to be that big. So I think we need to treat our allies fairly. I think we need to have clear and reasonable demands. We need to be predictable. I think, again, less kind of antagonistic rhetoric would be nice. But as a fundamental strategy, driving a hard bargain, saying this is what it takes to have a functional economic relationship with the U.S., and if you don't, then there are going to be severe consequences. I think that's a pretty good strategy, and it has served the U.S. quite well over the past year.
0: You're listening to Left, Right, and Center from KCRW. We're talking about economic warfare and President Trump's tough approach to Canada right now with a new tariff war. Mo?
3: Where I'd push back a bit is two points. One, when Liberation Day occurred and we started announcing all these deals, I don't know that it is clear that what we negotiated was materially better than where we were before. In many cases, we kind of negotiated back to where we started, you know, maybe more trade diversion, but not less importing. And its impact on the overall economic outlook, I think, is a matter for debate. I don't know that it is as clear, Orrin, as maybe you see it. The second thing is that, you know, it didn't have a negative impact on the United States. I don't think you can say that as clearly. When you look at the direct correlation that many people see between tariffs and inflation, tariffs and increased prices for American consumers, I'm reluctant to say to an American consumer who is truly struggling with the cost of living and saying, yeah, these tariffs had nothing to do with that, like, it wasn't real. I think people feel it, and they have been feeling it. And I think the double whammy of a trade policy and tariff policy that did materially increase prices for a lot of people, along with a misguided war in Iran that increased prices for people, particularly at the gas pump, like, I'm just not comfortable saying to people that what they're feeling as a result of those two policies isn't real. And so, and we're about to see it again if this trade war with Canada actually takes shape and you do see the retaliation escalate on both sides. There are going to be a lot of people, right? There's a reason why Susan Collins in Maine is denouncing this, because of the impact it's going to have on Maine fishermen who export a lot to Canada.
0: She called this a mistake, right? Yeah. And Orrin, I do wonder what Republicans, I mean, it, even if we don't see sort of how this plays out long term anytime soon, are Republicans in a difficult spot defending this or having to buck the president and do what Susan Collins did in Maine and say this tariff war is a mistake?
2: Well, look, conversely, Jared Golden, the Democratic congressman from Maine, said he supports it. So this isn't clear cut either way in the let's count our political noses. But more importantly, I really take issue with the way Mo framed that critique, because there was this sort of vague, like, well, people have a feeling about this and it's unclear. Like, either you have data and can support this argument or you don't. I mean, fortunately, we have a consumer price index that measures the price level quite carefully. And you can just look at the consumer price index since Liberation Day and see that, in fact, inflation steadily came down over the course of the year. Until the Iran war, it was almost all the way back down to 2%. I completely agree with Mo that the Iran war has had very negative effects on prices. But if you look at the actual effect on the consumer price level of the tariffs, you can kind of go try to find it. You might find a fractional percentage in some cases, but the fact that people feel there are problems with affordability, which I completely agree with, there are huge problems with affordability, is not evidence that tariffs are the cause of the problem. And when you think about Canada, you'll see that even more so. Imports from Canada as a share of GDP are just not high enough for imposing tariffs on them to have a significant effect on price levels. And so I think it would be much better, especially in conversations like this, if we had sort of clear database discussions about what is happening and then talk to the American people about, you know, where we do need policy changes, as opposed to just taking the policies we don't like and saying, well, we validate your feelings that this must be the cause.
3: No, sure. I don't disagree with you. And I actually think that there is room for tariffs in our trade policy. I think they can be when they're done strategically. But when you look at a number of reports that came out at the time, it shows that the tariffs did reshape who we traded with far more than how much we imported. So the overall trade balance for the United States didn't really shift. And because of the haphazard way the president did it, without the legal authority he needed to back it up, once the Supreme Court overturned it, we start to have to pay refunds to a lot of our international trading partners. We are paying out more in refunds than we brought in. So the two things the president said this was going to do, one, that it was going to make the trade balance right-sized for the United States, and two, that it would be a net benefit, it would be a revenue generator for the country. Neither one of those has borne out. And so I'm not saying let's never do any tariffs. I'm saying let's be strategic in our trade policy, not just stand up, thump our chest and say we're going to tariff the hell out of everybody. Let's negotiate the right deals in the right way. And I don't think we're seeing that with Canada right now.
0: Orrin, as you've watched tariff disputes like this play out in the past, I mean, is there something we could tell Americans, like, if and when you start feeling X, this was a good policy for the United States, this tariff war with Canada?
2: It's a great question, and I think it speaks to the way tariffs have different purposes and goals, right? I think some of the things that we're doing with tariffs, so for instance, having a significant baseline tariff pretty much around the world is oriented toward that goal of rebalancing and reducing trade deficits. And of course, Mo is right that we didn't reduce the trade deficit significantly in the first year. You can't reduce the trade deficit until you build entire new factories and create the capacity. So that's a many years long process. I think the good news is that the early indicators on demand, on manufacturing sentiment and so forth have all moved up significantly. But that's going to be a multi-year process. At the other extreme, you have what we're doing with China, where the tariffs are really intended to push the economies apart, to say wherever we're getting stuff from, we want to get less from China. And as Mo said, that's happening, and that's a good thing. In between, you have something like this Canada situation where you are essentially using a tariff as leverage. It's a negotiating tool, right? In a sense, it's no different than what we're doing with Iran. In other senses, it's completely different. But when you have a confrontation with another country and you are trying to force them to change their policy, and the things that you can do to attempt to change their calculus have costs for you as well. That's not unusual. But the question is, do they work or not? In the long run, does this lead to Canada or countries generally agreeing to what the U.S. wants to see with respect to China in particular? If we are able to come out of this with a trading zone of friendly allied countries that have all agreed with us not to trade with China, that will be incredibly valuable to the American people in the long run. If Canada decides it doesn't want to be one of those countries, that's unfortunate. We can't force them to decide one or the other. But if that's their decision, we are better off with them on the outside than saying, go ahead, have free trade with China and send all your Chinese stuff in here. We just can't accept that.
0: All right. Well, wondering what you all out there think about tariffs or anything else that we talk about on the show. You can tell us and you can engage with one another in debate if you join the Left, Right and Center Substack. We'll send you a weekly email, to give you a chance to hone up on the show and get to debating with one another. 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We're going to take a break and come right back and talk about Flock cameras when we come back with more Left, Right, and Center.
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0: All right, we are back with more Left, Right, and Center. I'm David Green. Moa Lathy is here on the left. On the right, we have for the first time on Left, Right, and Center, Oren Cass. He is the founder and chief economist of American Compass and a contributor to the New York Times and the Financial Times. You know, I think obviously we've been talking about the economy, and the economy is going to be a big issue in this coming election, surely in the presidential election heading into 2028. But there's also a dark horse in these upcoming midterms that, who knows, could affect races up and down the ballot. For some voters, the question to candidates is simple. Do you or do you not support flock cameras in your communities? Flock is actually just one technology brand of many that installs cameras in public places to read license plates. Law enforcement says this is a tool to help track stolen vehicles, to help combat human trafficking, also tackle other crimes. But there's also a broad swath of people across the political spectrum who say that these cameras are invading personal privacy. And that has led to cameras being vandalized in 36 states in the U.S. And people have been swarming council meetings to get their cities to cancel contracts with Flock and others. I mean, we were talking off mic a few minutes ago, asking each other if you're pro-Flock or anti-Flock. Oren, where do you stand?
1: I'm fairly anti-Flock. I think there are plenty of good and worthwhile applications of video monitoring and other things. Obviously, you have all sorts of CCTV in urban centers and so forth. At the same time, I think we need to be very aware of the extent to which, especially the new wave of technology that's hitting us, by default will lead toward constant and permanent surveillance of everybody at all times. I am equally anti people asking if they can record our Zoom conversation for their notes, because I don't want to be recorded all the time. You can take notes if you want notes. And so I think we are at a place where we are having to very quickly figure out what the social norms are, what the community standards are going to be, and what trade-offs we're willing to make. And by default, my sense is you see way too much, oh, well, this solved a crime, therefore it's good. You have to be for it. And it's really important to remember, you know who's really good at preventing crime? China. And at some point, we have to be willing to think seriously about what the long-term priorities are for our civil liberties rather than just adopt every technology as soon as it comes along.
0: Mo, are flock cameras crossing a line for you?
2: They are. I mean, look, I am not anti-tech, but I am anti-mass deployment of tech before we've thought through all the ramifications, and we certainly have not thought through all the ramifications of this. I think Oren brings up a really strong point on privacy issues. There are good uses of this type of stuff, or there's some good outcomes for this type of technology, right? Like, police departments actually can use these to help identify or find missing persons or stolen vehicles. But I think there are a couple of challenges that we have not figured out yet. Number one, it doesn't work as well as it's sold right now. There were a couple of hundred false stolen vehicle alerts in the last couple of months where people actually ended up getting pulled over and treated as if they stole a car when it was their own car. That's about close to a 1/3 false positive rate. That's a problem. Number two, there's a growing pattern of abuse, and it's mainly domestic abuse. You had one police officer in Florida arrested for using this to keep tabs on his estranged wife. You saw another officer in Kentucky arrested for over 2,000 searches on the mother of his child, tracking her across multiple states when she had a protective order against him. Not to mention the case that did get quite a lot of buzz of a Texas deputy who used this to find a woman he claimed gone out of state to have an abortion. He used this to track her. And the charges, when they found her, they ended up DA not pressing charges because medical examiner said, yeah, actually, it wasn't an abortion. So the abuse pattern is real. And then number three, there are a lot of people on the left who are concerned about this technology being used by ICE, which is a federal agency that has already shown its pattern of abuse. Flock says, no, we are not cooperating. We are not giving this over to the federal government. This is only being used by local agencies. Well, there's over 7,000 agencies now that are part of the network that Flock serves. And so it can easily make its way into agencies that the company says. So for all those reasons, we're just not ready for this to be used in a responsible way.
0: Well, and we should say, like, there has been a bipartisan outcry over this. You've got three House Republicans who have introduced a bill to stop the federal government from buying Flock cameras and other similar technology. You've got a Democrat who's running for Senate in Michigan, Abdul El-Sayed, who was taking advantage of his opponent, Mike Rogers, seeming supportive of these things and ran an ad on this recently.
3: There's been this mass proliferation of Flock cameras, any and everywhere. Little cameras watching your every move to collect information about you without you even noticing. That's all been part of a regime that's been pushed by, well, this guy.
4: Somebody must be doing something exactly right.
5: But who would be complaining?
4: Somebody whose privacy was violated. You can't have your privacy violated if you don't know your privacy is violated, right?
3: Who happens to be the guy I'm running against? That's Mike Rogers, who wants to be Michigan's next U.S. senator. Not if I have anything to say about it.
0: Just the fact that this issue is catching fire, and Oren, I just wonder, and you sort of were talking about this, kind of the comparison between Flock cameras and things like whether we want our Zoom recorded. Like, haven't we given up a ton of privacy online already? None of us seem that agitated, or not that many people, with, you know, cookies and everything. Like, we're being tracked everywhere on our phones and everything. This seems to be just a manifestation of this kind of quote unquote invasion in our real lives. And why is that seeming to cause such a moment that could, yeah, become like an issue in our politics?
1: Well, for one thing, I think the crossover from the digital to the physical is probably, and rightly in some respects, recognized as a major line to being crossed. That
0: I see. But like, online is dangerous too. Like, it's not like it's safe in the tech world.
1: That's true. I also think, though, that, you know, to the extent that people are tracked involuntarily online, that has tended to raise significant concerns as well.
0: Fair.
1: And there is, to some extent, an opt-out. At the end of the day, if I don't want to be tracked on using a browser, I can use a browser without cookies, right? I can turn off location services on my phone. And this is one of the interesting things about Flock cameras is my understanding is that, you know, to an extent, it actually started more as like the concept was, well, people have, you know, their home cameras on their doorbells and so forth. And you had the Super Bowl ad where they proudly showed how you could take, you know, everybody's doorbell cameras together could be helped finding a lost dog. And the backlash against that when people said, wait a minute, we have no interest in this at all was extraordinary. I think the idea that there is going to be a surveillance system out there that tracks you at all times, whether you want it or not, is rightly very concerning to people. And I take Mo's point about the concerns. I think it's a mistake to say, you know, we need to wait until the technology gets better, right? Like the fact that this stuff doesn't work, so, you know,
2: it's a good thing, right? No, I get that.
1: Right? Yeah. You know, it kind of reminds me of the, like, torture doesn't work, so we shouldn't use it. And it's like, well, if torture did work, are you saying we should use it? Like, I don't think better surveillance would have a case for being deployed where this is not. I think we, you know, at the end of the day, more than anything comes down to a question of risk. It comes down to what extent are we willing to accept risks in society? Are we willing to accept that a crime might be committed? Because we don't want to live in a world where there is such overriding control at all times that nothing ever happens. And that is the premise of most of the dystopian novels you read.
2: No, I totally. We are clearly barreling towards living in a society that looks like Black Mirror, which, like,
0: we don't want that. Out. But I mean, you're not wrong. Yeah.
2: But I agree with you, Oren. And I guess the point I'm making is we don't pause often before deploying these types of new technologies at scale. And I think that causes this kind of backlash.
1: Yeah.
2: Right? Let's pause and say, do we actually want to surrender this much privacy to a system, particularly one that doesn't work that well? We didn't pause to do that. On data centers, right? I think that is such a great example of how we haven't paused to ask ourselves how AI is going to impact local communities and people negatively. And I think it's the reason why it has become one of the most bipartisan salient issues on the campaign trail for this election cycle is because nobody right now feels comfortable. And I think data centers, frankly, is just sort of the placeholder way we are talking about bigger concerns around artificial intelligence.
1: I agree, absolutely.
0: I think you're hearing a cry out from voters in some ways saying that these are big, scary changes in technology and in our society. And like slow down. We want thoughtful people to think through the right policies and where the right balance is. And that's not exactly the message we're getting from most people in politics today.
2: I know. And the response is, well, we can't let China get ahead of us on this. Right. Like, I get that. I truly do. But at the same time, let's make sure we know what we're doing and that we are ready for whatever may come out on the other end. And I don't think in either of these cases we are.
0: And if you all out there have any questions, thoughts about flock cameras or anything else you've heard on the show, we'd love you to send us your questions. And as you all know, we sometimes play them on the show. Just record a voice memo if you can. Keep it to around 30 seconds or so. Don't go too long. And just shoot it to us at lrc@kcrw.org. That's lrc@kcrw.org. Just give us at least your first name. Tell us where you're calling from, and maybe we will take your question on the show. All right, we're going to leave it there. And Mo Oren, I hope you'll forgive me. I am going to use host prerogative today and take over rants and raves because I want to rave about this voice.
5: Jolene, Jolene, Jolene, Jolene, I'm begging of you, please don't take my man.
0: We lost Dolly Parton this week. It is hard to put into words what she meant to us in the American Songbook, on screen, the legacy she left in our culture, her sense of humor. The mourning and the sense of loss, they've been global. This was sound from the King's Guard outside Buckingham Palace. You know, in the context of the work that we do here, it is worth remembering how Dolly, like no other celebrity, appealed to the left, right, and center. When someone asks what my favorite podcast of all time is, I often say Dolly Parton's America from Jad Abumrad and Shima Uliahi at WNYC. They talked to Dolly in the show about her discomfort with political strife and about why she didn't jump into the fray more.
6: You know, it's like we've just divided. It's just tore my own family apart, this political stuff. We can't even have a nice dinner like we used to have. We'd laugh about things that was going on, something going on in the family or some jokes or whatever. Now, everybody's arguing about politics. And I said, can we just stop and eat? Let's stop. Don't do that. We don't need to talk about that now.
7: Shima jumped in with one more question.
8: Sometimes when I don't speak up, people get hurt because I don't say what needed to be said. Do you ever feel like by not opposing, like maybe it is hurting others or you could be taking other people's pain away? Do you ever worry about that or think about that?
6: No, because I know that when the time comes, I will speak out. I have a great sense of timing, and that's always worked in my favor. That's why I say I don't just join the marches. I don't just join the group. I know that my time will come, and hopefully when it does, I will say my piece.
0: What struck me when I interviewed Dolly on Morning Edition at NPR in 2014 was the authenticity of an entertainer who also worked really hard to shape her public persona, and her openness about that vulnerability, I think, is a big reason she was so relatable to so many of us.
6: I always took my music really serious, and I always sing and write from my heart, from my gut. And it's true, I look totally artificial, but I like to think I'm totally real where it really counts. But my look came from a very sincere place. It's just a country girl's idea of glamour, just like the song I wrote, Backwoods Barbie.

0: You know, I just wanted to be pretty. I wasn't pretty. I'm not a natural beauty. But
1: I think some might disagree with you.
0: Well, you don't know. You ain't seen me. It's easy for you to say. I'm telling you, I'm not a natural beauty. So I need all the help I can get. And I just, early on, I just felt like so much more outgoing than what my look was. So I just started looking, you know, the way I did. And I always tell this story, and it's the truth, that I patterned my look after the town tramp in our hometown, because she wore all that, you know, bleached hair, teased hair, lipstick, short skirts, tight, high heels. Because we didn't go to movies at that time. We didn't have movie magazines and all that. But she was the one I thought was so beautiful. And I kind of patterned myself after that. And that's just where it comes from. But I'm real sincere about my work. But I don't take myself all that serious.
1: You know, one song I have been thinking about the last few days is You Can't Make Old Friends. She sang it with who else? Kenny Rogers. I asked Dolly about it when we chatted. You can't make old friends. What are you thinking about, Dolly Parton, when you listen to this?
0: Well, I was thinking when you was playing that, how much I love Kenny Rogers, how you don't know in your life time when you're young who you're going to meet up with and what people are going to mean to you. You don't know if you're going to see your dreams come true or what people are going to think about you. And we're still hanging in there after all these years. And Kenny and I not only sing great together and have had wonderful success, we really, really are good friends. Kenny and I are both old-timers and knew the music when it first started out. It is completely different now than it was back in our day. But the fact that we're just still at it and still being able to sing and still do concerts, it makes you feel good.

0: that was your left, right, and center program. This is your DJ for the next 2 hours, DJ G, signing on for my show, Unsure, Still Thinking. We're going back to our roots a little bit here because we have a lot of new music that I would like to get through for you all this evening. As we approach 6 p.m., I will have your climate connections first, and then we will immediately get into that music as promised. I hope everyone has had a wonderful Monday. Mine has been very long, but I love to end the day with radio. It is one of the most fun things that I do in my life. And if anyone else is interested in attempting to become a DJ, we have a DJ application meeting this Wednesday coming up. There is a promo later on in my show towards the end. So tune in until then to hear the time and place for the opportunity to become a DJ on air. Again, I hope everyone has had a wonderful Monday so far. It's almost over. Well, not quite, but we're getting there. And yeah, I'm really excited to show you some of the new music that I have this week. There's a lot of new, very, very new stuff that came out like Friday, was released Friday. So that is super exciting. You are listening to KDUR Durango. The time is 6 p.m. Up first, I have your climate connections. Please enjoy.
1: I'm Dr. Anthony Lizowitz, and this is Climate Connections. At schools across the U.S., fall sports are underway, and many young athletes are working hard to show that they can excel on the field or court. But Ashley Ward at the Heat Policy Innovation Hub at Duke University says that should not prevent them from speaking up if they begin to feel ill on a hot day. For example, if they feel lightheaded, nauseous, or fatigued.
2: Heat illness can progress very rapidly.
1: She says as climate change causes more extreme heat, young athletes are especially vulnerable to heat-related illness. And the risks are often greatest early in the season, when it's still hot out and they are not yet acclimated to intense workouts. To keep kids safe, Ward says schools should slowly ramp up practice intensity in the fall, modify workouts if it's dangerously hot, and develop emergency response plans ahead of time. She says it's also critical that coaches be trained to recognize the symptoms of heat-related illness, and that players feel comfortable speaking up about how they're feeling before it's an emergency.
2: And so it's important that coaches set a culture that you don't ignore pain.
1: So athletes will know that they can be strong and tough while listening to their body and protecting it. Climate Connections is produced by the Yale Center for Environmental Communication. 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
0: 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Up first for you, I have a brand new album for you from Sarah Cahoon, and I hope you